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1: This has got to be the saddest day of my life. 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
1: I want you to know, long as I got King Jesus, I don't need nobody else. 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

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And I know sometimes life has a way of knocking you down to the point where

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Good morning. This is Reverend Dunley Smith, pastor of Bethel AME Church. Thank you for joining us this morning. It is our prayer that indeed you will be blessed by the ministry of the word. We pray that you will open up your heart and your mind to what thus says the Lord. Again, thank you for tuning in to us.

Hallelujah. Our Father in heaven. Yes, you are our Father. Jesus is our Savior. He is our deliverer. He is our keeper. And daily, He is our strength. Father, we come as one. We come, Lord, together, knowing that you are our Savior. We thank you because, Lord, we can say with Jesus, we can make it. We are able to go up and take the country. For, Lord, you placed us here in this island. You placed us in this church. And we know that you have a plan for each of us. Yes, this is Mother's Day. And you've chosen such as us to bring up children that you have given to us. We know it's not an easy job. It's not been an easy road. But Lord, we can say that we have come this far by faith. Hallelujah. Leaning on the Lord, trusting in your word, and knowing as your promise, lo, I am with you always, even unto the end. Hallelujah. And you have been with us. You've sustained us. Some of us, Lord, are not only mothers, but grandmothers. It is, Lord, not an easy job, but with you, we can be. So we say thank you for every mother. Thank you for every mother, the young, the old, the lonely, the forsaken, those, Lord, who are sick and afflicted. You remember them today. Yes, Lord, in every situation, you remember us. And we say thank you. Thank you for keeping us, Lord, through it all. Yes, we have learned and are still learning to trust you. So, Lord, bless us. Ever keep us, Lord, in the faith. Keep us ever looking unto Jesus. What, Lord, we have started, we know with you we can finish. Yes, until. So bless every mother. Bless every grandmother. Bless those, Lord, who don't have children but have been mothers. Yes, Lord, we thank you. We thank you. We thank you. Just continue to sustain. Bless, Lord, every child, grown or young. Lord, bless them. Teach them. Instruct them as you use us to lead them in the name of Jesus. Thank you, Lord, for our pastor. Continue to bless her. Continue to strengthen her. Continue to direct her and uphold her. Thank you, Lord, for our speaker, Reverend Thompson, who is a mother. Lord, bless her. Lift her. Sustain her in her ministry, Lord. Anoint her. Lord, as she brings the word today, thank you for every visiting mother. And Lord, as we sit under your word and receive it, that Lord, we might be strengthened to go just a little further, just a little further. For we know it soon will be done with troubles and with trials when we come face to face with you, as we thank you

God is good and he's worthy to be praised. The psalmist says, from the rising of the sun to the going down of the same, the Lord's name is to be praised. Now, I always say there's two times to praise the Lord, when you feel like it and when you don't. Amen? But God is good and is worthy to be praised. Father, we come before you in the precious name of Jesus, and we give you all the honor, glory, and praise for who you are, because God, you are the El Shaddai. And God, we just thank you for mothers, Lord God. So God, have your way with each and every one of us. Guide us and direct us. In Jesus' name we pray, amen. Our scripture is taken from the book of Ruth, reading from verses 1 to 16. And I'm just reading those 16 verses so that it will give you some sort of background as to what we're going to be talking about this afternoon. Ruth, the first chapter, reading from 1 to 16. Now it came to pass in the days when the judges ruled that there was a famine in the land, and a certain man of Bethlehem, Judah, went to sojourn in the country of Moab, he and his wife and his two sons. And the name of the man was Elimelech, and the name of his wife Naomi, and the name of his two sons, Mahlon and Chilion, Ephrathites and of Bethlehem, Judah. And they came into the country of Moab and continued there. And Elimelech, Naomi's husband, died, and she was left and her two sons. And they took them wives of the women of Moab. The name of one was Orpah, and the name of the other, Ruth. And they dwelled there about 10 years. And Mahlon and Chilion died, also both of them. And the woman was left of her two sons and her husband. Then she arose with her daughters-in-law, that she might return from the country of Moab, for she had heard in the country of Moab how that the Lord had visited his people in giving them bread. Wherefore she went forth out of the place where she was, and her two daughters-in-law with her, and they went on the way to return unto the land of Judah. And Naomi said unto her two daughters-in-law, go, return each to her mother's house. The Lord deal kindly with you as ye have dealt with the dead and with me. And the Lord grant you that ye may find rest, each of you, in the house of her husband. Then she kissed them, and they lifted up their voice and wept. And they said unto her, surely we will return with thee unto thy people. And Naomi said, turn again, my daughters. Why will ye go with me? Are there yet any more sons in my womb that ye may be your, that they may be your husbands? Turn again, my daughters, go your way, for I am too old to have a husband. If I should say I have hope, if I should have a husband also tonight and should also bear sons, would ye tarry for them till they were grown? Would ye stay for them from having husbands? Nay, my daughters, for it grieveth me much for your sakes that the hand of the Lord has gone out against me. And they lifted up their voice and wept again, and Orpah kissed her mother-in-law, but Ruth clave unto her. And she said, behold, thy sister-in-law is gone back unto her people and unto her gods. Return thou after thy sister-in-law. And Ruth said, entreat me not to lead thee or to return from following after thee, for whither thou goest, I will go, and where thou lodgest, I will lodge. Thy people shall be my people and thy God. If we had to use a topic today taken from the book of Ruth, it would be making the right choice. Making the right choice. How many times have we heard stories of mothers-in-law, and they have often been ones of comedy or ridicule, or you often hear it in the negative realm. So the book of Ruth shows how three people remained strong in character and true to God while the society around them was collapsing. It is a story of God's grace in the midst of difficult circumstances. Ruth's story occurred during the time of the judges, a time of disobedience, idolatry, and violence, a time when people lived to please themselves and not God. Even in difficult times, there are those who will follow God no matter what.
So God will use anyone who is open to him to achieve his purpose. God has a plan for each of us, a plan for good and not for evil. And all we have to do is to open our hearts to him, and he will reveal himself to us. I will never forget at our church some many years ago, we had a pastor who was coming to our church, and this lady came up to me and she says, you know, Reverend Thompson, she says, I don't know about that man being our pastor, you know, different things, you know how people are. I said, listen, sweetheart, all I can say to you is for you to be open. Just open your heart to whatever your pastor has to give and teach, and let God do the rest. And the fact she did that, and this young lady, she opened up her heart to the Lord, and she grew like a fish. Praise be the name of the Lord. So we have to be careful what different people say to us about other people, okay? We have to check it out for ourselves. So we must learn to make the right choices, not for the moment or for a couple of months, but for the long term. Ruth is an example of how God can change a life. The Bible often speaks of choices that must be made in the life of an individual. And the hymn writer wrote that hymn, you know, what a wonderful change in my life has been wrought since Jesus came into my heart. We must get to that point in our lives where we don't allow situations and circumstances close our heart to God. And when these difficult times come in, we must ask our God, give me an open heart so that I can receive what you have for me. This story is an encouragement to us that God is at work in the world, and he wants to use us as he used Naomi to bring family and friends to him. When we look at the story of Naomi and Ruth, we see how the godly love of Naomi affected Ruth. You cannot separate these two women. Without their story, we wouldn't be preaching about them today. It has been hundreds and hundreds and hundreds of years and people since they have passed away, but we are still hearing the story about Naomi and Ruth. So as we read the story, we find out that a famine had driven Naomi and her husband, Elimelech, with their two sons out of Bethlehem to the heathen land of Moab. A country where they worshipped other gods. Moab was one of the nations that oppressed Israel during the period of the judges. They refused to allow the Israelites to pass through their country on their way to the promised land. So there was a great hostility between the nations. Why in the world would Elimelech, a man of God, want to take his family to a heathen place to live? The Bible goes on to state that Elimelech died, and his two sons married Moabite women. One was named Ruth, and the other Orpah. But after 10 years, both sons died, leaving Naomi without a husband and sons. Now, I want you to look at this picture for a moment, because back in those days, you know, when your husbands died or your children, like you depended on your husband to support you or your sons or your relatives. But here we have this woman, her husband has died. Then 10 years later, she's lost her two sons, so, and no other family in Moab. So you can imagine what kind of a situation she was going through. Trials and tribulations and trying to just live that Christian life. And here she lost her husband. And on top of that, she turned around and lost her two sons. So you can imagine

goodbye and left. But then Naomi said to Ruth, "Look, your sister-in-law has left and gone back to her family. You should do likewise." But Ruth replied, "Don't ask me to go back. Wherever you go, I will go. Wherever you live, I will live. And your people will be my people and your God, my God." I want you to look at this for a moment. Ruth had no idea as to where she was going. But through all the trials and all the tribulations that these women had faced in their lives, Ruth saw something in Naomi that she wanted. Hallelujah. And that was to serve her God. Here we have Ruth making a decision to leave her mother and her family and everybody in Moab. But there was something in this woman that she wanted. Hallelujah, Jesus. She saw something in her. Because of what they saw in Naomi, they did not want to go back, but to go with her. No doubt she had led them to the Lord. They had shared many times together, good and bad. But as much as they depended on each other, they also gave each other freedom in their commitment to each other. So in these three women, you'll see their faith, you'll see their friendship, and you'll see their freedom. Naomi was willing to let Ruth return to her family, and Ruth was willing to leave her homeland to go to Bethlehem. The Bible goes on to say that even though Ruth obviously saw Naomi go through some difficult times, it didn't affect her faith in God. Ruth did not look at Naomi, but at Naomi's God. I can hear her saying now, you know, "I will lift my eyes unto the hills from whence cometh my help, but my help cometh from the Lord who maketh heaven and earth." You see, and we find out even with Naomi and all of her situations, she found herself getting bitter. But Naomi saw herself as being bitter, but Ruth saw herself as being better. The difference between bitter and better is the one letter, I. And we have to be so careful that the things that we go through, they don't cause us to be bitter. But we thank God that even though as Naomi saw herself as being bitter, Ruth did not see that. She saw the other side of her. So what Naomi had faced made her bitter as she felt that the Lord made life bitter for her. But isn't it amazing how we can blame God for something that we did? God didn't send Elimelech and Naomi and her family, that family to Moab. They made that choice themselves. And even on a day like today, we have to be careful of the choices that we make. So here she is saying, here is Naomi saying, here she is saying, "We went out full, but came back empty." If Elimelech would have dreamt that when he was taking his family to Moab, that he was going to die and his two children were going to die, he probably wouldn't have left in the first place. But you know, God has a plan for each and every one of us. It was their choice to go. And the actions of Naomi did not deter Ruth one bit. She wanted to serve the true and living God. This was truly a walk by faith. Ruth had no clue as to where she is going. And as I was reading the story, Hebrews 11:1 came to me. You know, faith is the substance of things hoped for and the evidence of things not seen. If you have to see something, it is not faith. So we can imagine Ruth, the lessons that she learned from Naomi. And this is what faith is all about, trusting in God for those things that you cannot see. Orpah, on the other hand, went back. She walked by sight. She remembered the things that were back in Moab. We never hear of her again. But Ruth decided to follow Jesus, and Orpah went for the human man. But Ruth looked at the divine man. We have to be so careful when we want things so badly. You know, you go through the course of a life and you may be lonely. You say, "Oh, I want a husband," and "Oh, I want a wife." But do we ever ask God, "God, you show us the man or the woman that

My father always used to say, because I knew a lady, she was a lovely Christian lady, and she was single for many, many years. And my daddy always used to say, you know, sometimes a person may want to get married so badly, he always used to say, last time around the stake boat, you'll grab anybody. And that's what this woman did. Beautiful Christian woman. Wanted to get married so badly and married this man. Well, he treated her like a dog. And we had to be so careful of the choices that we make. And I was listening to the radio today, over the radio today, of this young man who was preaching, and he said when his father and his mother were courting, they were standing at the bridge and just looking over the bridge, and she had a ring on her finger, and her boyfriend at the time said to her, "Oh, what is that ring?" She said, "Oh, this is just something an old boyfriend gave to me." He says, "Why are you keeping it?" She says, "Well," she said, "it doesn't really mean anything, but I just like it. I'm keeping it." So he looked at her, and he said, "Let me see it." So she passed it over to him, and they were standing there on the bridge, and he just took it and threw it off into the water. He says, "You don't need that now. You have me." So we can see with Ruth and her choices. Sometimes we hang on to things so much in our lives, and before you can really get a real blessing, you have to get rid of those things that you're holding on to. And what the Lord really brought to my mind, he says, how many people do we have in Bermuda who are leaving Bermuda because of difficult situations and whatnot, going over to the UK, looking for a better life, and even getting over there and finding out they're losing their lives? We have to be so careful of the choices that we make. When these two women return to their homeland, we find that Ruth met a man named Boaz. And I got a rich one at that. Read the story. Oh, yes. Oh, yeah. Notice now, she didn't go for the man, for that man, but she went for the man first. And that was Jesus. You see, her first priority was not in finding a man or a husband, but to serve the God whom Naomi worshipped. They had a son named Obed. Obed had a son named Jesse. Jesse had a son named David. Ruth moved right into the bloodline of Jesus. She became the great-grandmother of David. She had no right even being there. But because of the choice that she made, hallelujah, she made an everlasting choice. Ruth, a Moabite, who Naomi's son should not have married in the first place, but because she chose to serve Christ, she reaped the blessings of God. And when I was reading that story, it reminded me of myself in a way. I was talking, my sister-in-law was talking the other day, and she says, "You know, when my brother was courting you, and I was telling my mama, you came from Somerset, but he comes from town, you know, one of those pawn dogs come from town, right?" And people get very territorial. And she said, "Well, what you doing, you know, courting a girl from Somerset?" Well, my sister-in-law said to me, she says, "You know, Yvonne, that's the best thing ever happened to you." I don't know whether he thinks that, but praise be the name of the Lord God. We're still together after 59 years because we've had our ups and our downs like everybody else. But God is good, and he is worthy. He is worthy to be praised. Hallelujah. Ruth, a Moabite, and because she chose to serve Christ, she reaped the blessings of God. She went from brokenness to blessedness. So it doesn't matter how you start out, but how you make the right choices along the way. Someone here today may feel broken. Can you imagine even going through life with multiple sclerosis? Because we have a lady in our church with it. You know, every day is something coming up, right? But they still have to press on and press on and press on. But when you have that hope and that living hope that is in Jesus, it's Jesus is going to bring you through your every situation.
That's why I love that scripture in James. Count it all joy when you enter into various trials, knowing this, that the testing of your faith worketh patience. Hallelujah, Jesus. When we look at this story, we see how Naomi's Christian life was a powerful witness for Ruth. Ruth was drawn to Naomi and to the God she worshipped. Naomi was able to share with Ruth what a mighty God she served. Nothing in life has the power to make such a great change as that which Jesus Christ can do within each and every one of us. In this book, we see Christ's power to change lives and offer us his salvation. He says in 2 Corinthians 5:17, if any man be in Christ, he's a new creature. All things are passed away, behold, all things are become new. Ruth had her priorities right. Before Ruth met Boaz, she met Jesus. Amen. How many times some of us say, Lord, you know, if you give me a man or if you give me a woman, then I'll come and worship you. We're putting the cart before the horse. That's exactly what we are doing. Hallelujah, Jesus. But just as Boaz made a difference in Ruth's life, Jesus can make a greater difference in our lives and much more. He can bless us beyond our wildest dreams. God is looking for people who will choose to serve him. Don't we remember Joshua? In his last days, he told the people of Israel, he said, listen, the time has come and I'm passing on now. You want to serve Baal? You want to serve your God? Go ahead and serve your God. But as for me and my house, we will serve the Lord. Hallelujah, Jesus. We cannot go in two directions at the same time. We have to make a choice. Every day we make choices and decisions. And over the years, they can become habits, good or bad. If we make good choices from the start, we need not worry. But when we haven't made good choices, they can blossom into bad habits and an unhealthy lifestyle. I was in the shop yesterday, and I was just looking for a little something just to pick up for my daughter for Mother's Day, and I came across this plaque. And it said, thoughts determine your words. Your words determine your actions. Your actions determine your habits. Your habits determine your character. And your character determines your destiny. You can choose, we can choose our destiny depending on the choices that we make. My. Are you struggling financially, physically, or spiritually? God has an answer in his word. You know, he says, I wish above all things you'd prosper. You'd be in good health and your soul will prosper. God is our Father. He is our provider. He's there to meet our every need. So what choices are we making? Regardless of what we are facing, Jesus knows all about our struggles and he will guide to the day is done. There is nothing like the word of Jesus, the word of God. Psalm 32:8 says, I will instruct you and teach you in the way which you should go, and I will guide you with my eye. You know what hit me when you were dealing with the young people? They gave them an assignment. Somebody almost did it, but nobody finished it. So they really won't really get to know the blessings of the assignment that they were given. So it's up to us, even as parents, hey, check out with your children. What assignments has your teacher in Sunday school given you? And let's get in there and learn it. Unless we get the word into our children, they're not going to have anything to stand on. The choice, they will not be able to make the right choices.
So if any of you were here today and your children were up here and they were given that assignment, find out the assignment that they were given, and you get there and do it with them. So when they come next week, nobody got a prize today. Why? Because they had not done what they should have done. And it's the same thing with each and every one of us in the Word of God. God said, if my people who are called by my name will humble themselves and pray and seek my face and turn from the wicked ways, then will I hear from heaven. I will forgive them of their sin. I will heal the land. The land is in need of healing, but we're not doing everything that we should do to receive the healing. We're doing something, but not everything. He told them four things. Humble yourself, pray, seek my face, and turn from your wicked ways. Then will I hear from heaven. I will forgive them of their sin. I will heal the land. We've got to get to that point where we make the right choices. You can choose your destiny, a life with Jesus or a life without him. Romans 6:23 says, the wages of sin is death, but everybody wants a gift. Who wants a gift? Nobody's putting up their hand this morning. Who wants a gift? But the gift of God is eternal life. We are free to choose between two masters. But we must remember there are consequences to what we choose. Each of the two masters pays with his own currency. The currency of sin is eternal death. But Christ's currency is eternal life. So what choice have you made, or what choice do you have to make? Are you going to be a Ruth, or are you going to be an Orpah? Ruth made the right choice to serve the true and living God. And what choice do you have to make today? Do you know Jesus as your Lord and Savior? As I said before, Joshua's last words to the children of Israel, choose you this day whom you will serve. But as for me and my house, we will serve the Lord. Don't let the condition or the state that you are in keep you from God. Ruth's words were, your God will be my God, and your people will be my people. You see, Ruth knew that when she chose God, that the God that she served was her anchor in the time of storm. She knew that the God whom she served was her burden bearer. She knew that the God whom she served was her comforter. He was her deliverer. He was her encourager when she was down. She knew that the God whom she served was a faithful God and he would not forsake her. She knew he was a God who was a forgiving God. Hallelujah, Jesus. She knew that he was a great God, a good God. She knew that her hope, he was her hope when all seemed lost. Her inspiration, that's whom he was when she needed to be inspired. He was her judge that never misjudges. He was kind, a kind and loving God. He was a mighty God in every way. He was her nourishment when she was hungry. He was omnipotent, omniscient, and omnipresent. He was her peace. Peace is not everything going okay when everything is calm. Peace is when all hell is breaking loose, and God will give you a word to keep you at rest in him. Hallelujah, Jesus. That's what peace is. How many of you say, oh God, I need your peace? Well, don't you know that you already have it if you have him as your Lord and Savior? He says, let not your heart be troubled. My peace I give unto you. My peace I leave with you. Not just the world give I unto you, but let not your heart be troubled. Neither let it be afraid, said the Lord. But most of the time, half of us don't even know what we have. You ever put some money away in a purse and going back and forgotten where it was, and then go back and find, hey, look what I found. You already had it all the time, you just didn't know it. And it's the same thing when you have Jesus Christ as your Lord and Savior. You already have his peace. Recognize the things that you have. He's our quickener. When she was in need of revival, we had the choir sing about that being revived. Amen. He's our righteousness. He's real. There's not, you know, there's some phony people out there.
But there is nothing. There's nothing like the real thing. That is Jesus, our Lord and Savior. Hallelujah, Jesus. He's our Savior who offers salvation. He's the truth. He's not a man that he would lie. Now, the Bible says that. I'm not calling you, okay? The Bible says God is not a man that he will lie. So all we have to do is just stand up on his word and make the right choices. He is understanding. When we understood, Jesus knows all about us. He's victorious in battle. He is a wonderful and wonderful person. He makes a way out of no way. Hallelujah. He's our x-ray. He can see right through us. Didn't he see right through the woman at the well? He's our yoke. He's our zeal. He is Alpha. He's Omega. He's the beginning and he is the end. But it's up to us to make the right choice. What choice are you making today? Don't follow after your girlfriends. If you notice, Ruth, as close as Ruth and Orpah probably were, Orpah went back. But Ruth decided to serve the living God. Didn't even know where she was going. And it reminded me when I accepted Jesus Christ as my Lord and Savior. It's the choices that we make which will determine your destiny. I was a young woman at that time, married young. I was married when I was 18. So now you can figure out how old I am, right? Married when I was 18, and my husband was involved in club life. And one day, you know how voices speak to you. And this voice says, well, why don't you call up, you know this guy, you know, just call him up and ask him to go to a movie or something. It doesn't happen to be anything to it. And I stood there. I said to myself, no, I'm going to go to church. Well, I'm glad I made the decision to go to church. Because that very God knows everything. When I went to church on that Sunday, that was the Sunday I got saved. Hallelujah. And I'm glad that I made the right choice because I don't know where I would have been today. Sometimes we make choices out of loneliness, out of fear, or whatever the situation may be. But I'm going to tell you, there is not a friend like the lowly Jesus. No, not one. No, not one. If you have to make a choice today, make Jesus your choice. Motherhood is a gift from God. We go to school with regards to our career, but do you ever hear anybody going to school to learn how to be a mother? We're thrown right into it. And you learn on the job. Yeah, we make mistakes. But the most important thing is that we need to make the right choices. And as we finish here today, I say to you, have you made the right choice? God is a great God. And there's the choices that you make which will determine your destiny. Who would have thought some 59 years ago when the porn dog married the girl from Somerset that 59 years he'd be sitting in church? Say, hello. Only God. Only God. So we encourage you this morning that if there's one out there who doesn't know Jesus as his Lord and Savior, if you're going through difficult situations, don't look at your situation. Look at the God who is in control of your situation, because you see, nothing happens to you unless God allows it. I don't care how bad it is. And if something bad is happening to you, God is allowing it for a purpose. He's drawing you to him. He says, hey, listen, take your mind off of your situation and look up at God. I can hear Ruth singing that song now. I will lift up mine eyes unto the hills. From whence cometh my help? But my help cometh from the Lord who maketh heaven. God has a plan for you, and it's a great plan.
He's got something for you this morning, but it depends on you, the choice that you make. You tired and sick of your situation? Give it over to God. So as we stand this afternoon, maybe there's someone here this afternoon who would say, listen, you know, I've been going through situations and I've been trusting in my own strength, but you know, I want to give my heart to the Lord today. And we invite you to come. And if you're unable to come up to the altar, you can raise your hands or we'll come on there and pray with you, whatever the situation is. But the choice that you don't have to come, if you came into church one way, you don't have to leave the same way. You can leave here a new person, headed for heaven. God is your deliverer. He's your keeper. If you need prayer this morning, if you need the Lord, if you need to know how to make the right choices, just come out. Come out of your seat and say, listen, I'm tired of this situation. I want to serve the Lord. I'm tired of what the enemy is throwing at me. Even the young people, you have the rest of your life to serve the Lord. Just make the right choice. Because the choices that you make now will determine your destiny. So we're opening up the altar, whatever your need may be, whether it might be for prayer, whether it might be for salvation, whether it be for healing, or whatever the situation may be. Situations are going on in your homes. Brothers and sisters and husband and wives not speaking. Come on, get things right. Make the right choice. So we're opening up the altar, we're saying, come. Maybe there's a mother here who needs prayer. We're saying, come, put your children on the altar. This is what it's all about. God is saying, come. You might have a feeling within you that something is tugging at you. Come give your heart to the Lord this morning. This is what it's all about. Don't worry. Don't be like Orpah. Don't be like Orpah. She turned back and you didn't hear anything more from her. But God said, come unto me all ye that labor and are heavily laden, and I will give you rest. Making the right choice. And you don't have to, you can't blame God, because you've got to blame yourself. Hey, I'm the one who has to make that choice. You may not understand what you're doing, but let God make that choice for you. And maybe there's somebody out there this afternoon who's even afraid to come. We come against that spirit of fear right now in the name of Jesus, because God has not given you the spirit of fear, but a power of love and of a sound mind. That's what

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give him some praise. 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You'll find the bulletin posted. Get your bulletin, get your Bible. If you have a hymn book, get a hymn book. And let's get ready to worship. Wherever you're worshiping, whoever you're worshiping with, we want you to stand on your feet and declare, this is the day that the Lord my God has made. I don't know about you, but I've come to worship him. Come on, let's worship together.

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1: And God rest upon the mountain.
2: We will be a stronghold for the worn.
1: And God rest upon the mountain.
2: We will be a shelter from the storm.
1: This is our God.
2: We are God's beloved mountain. By God's hand shall this mountain be moved.

Hallelujah, Lord. Hallelujah, hallelujah. Yes, we'll join the everlasting song and crown him Lord of all. Lord, we come this morning not by our own might or power, oh God, but by your spirit. Because we know, Lord, in the name of Jesus, oh God, that had it not been for you, we would not be here. Had it not been for you for touching us, oh God, this morning with your finger of love, there would be no life amongst us. Lord, had it not been for you to love us, oh God, so much that you sacrificed your only son to die for us, oh God. Lord, that we might have eternal life, that we may be reconciled back to you, that we will have the defeat over death because Jesus died and rose again. Lord, had it not been for you, oh God, we wouldn't be able to open up our mouths and praise you, oh God, singing songs unto you, oh God, worshiping you, oh God. So in the name of Jesus, oh Lord, we know that you're not finished with us yet. So God, we're here this morning because we want more and more and more of you, oh God. Lord, we want to do as you have commanded us

power. We welcome your healing. We welcome your comfort. We welcome your peace that surpasses all understanding. We welcome you, oh God, in the name of Jesus, oh God. Move in and out of every pew right now. Address every situation, oh God. Meet every need, oh God. Lord, we pray, oh God, for our pastor, oh God. We know, oh God, that you have called him for such a time as this, oh God. Speak to him, through him, for him, and out of him, oh God. And let your word fall on good ground, Lord, that you may give the increase, oh God. We pray for those that are lost. We pray for our ministers. We pray for Reverend Dr. Ingram. And we pray, oh God, in the name of Jesus, for Reverend Wonderful Christopher. We pray, oh God, for all ministers. We pray, oh God, for all our officers and members, oh God. We pray, oh God, for everyone that is ministering here today, our musicians, oh God. And Lord, we give you all honor and glory because you were here even before the doors opened. So we give you thanks in advance, oh God, for your welcoming spirit, oh God, as it sits by us, with us, in us, oh God, that we will speak your word, that we will live, oh God, so that you can use us, especially in these troubling times, knowing that you have not forgotten us and there is more that you want us to do. In the name of Jesus we pray. Amen and amen and amen.

If I was in church, I might say, can I get a witness? Has he ever fought your battles? Someone ought to just put their hands together for the battles he's fought. Now, you know there are two things connected to that testimony. The text, what they sang was, he'll fight your battles. But y'all missed the response. The response was, I know I don't know what he's done for you, but I know. Watch this. He will, present tense, he will. Not he has, not he might, and it's imperative. He will fight my, I started by saying, can I get a witness? If he ain't never fought none of your battles, then you can't be a witness, because this is a first person testimony. I know he will. And because I know that he'll fight my battle, guess what? I'm going to be a witness for him. He'll fight your battles. Bless his name. I don't know about y'all, but when

Amen. Turn to somebody and say, I don't know what you're tired for. Because he did all the work. All you got to do is praise him in response. Because he did all the work. He fought the battle. Bless his name. If I had 1,000 tongues, bless his name. I'm sorry, I apologize. Let's get back to the program. Bless the name of the Lord. Let us now prepare to hear. Turn to someone and say, you got to listen to the word according to Matthew, beginning the 22nd chapter, and I'll be reading verses 1 to 14. Once more, Jesus spoke to them in parables, saying, the kingdom of heaven may be compared to a king who gave a wedding banquet for his son. He sent his slaves to call those who had been invited to the wedding banquet, but they would not come. Again, he sent other slaves, saying, tell those who have been invited, look, I've prepared my dinner. My oxen and my fat calves have been slaughtered, and everything is ready. All you have to do is come to the wedding banquet. But they dismissed it and went away, one to his farm, another to his business, while the rest seized his slaves, mistreated them, and killed them. The king was enraged. He sent his troops, destroyed those murderers, and burned their city. Then he said to his slaves, the wedding is ready, or is still ready, but those invited were not worthy. Go therefore into the main streets and invite everyone you may find to the wedding banquet. Those slaves went out into the streets and gathered all whom they found, both good and bad. So the wedding hall was filled with guests. But when the king came in to see the guests, he noticed a man there who was not wearing a wedding robe. And he said to him, friend, how did you get in here without a wedding robe? And he was speechless. Then the king said to the attendants, bind him hand and foot and throw him into the outer darkness, where there will be weeping and gnashing of teeth. For many are called, but few are chosen. Here ends the reading of the word. Let us affirm it by standing and joining together for the glory.

Amen. At this time, as we remain standing, our young people can depart for surge. Wherever you're worshiping, whoever you're worshiping with, we just want you to turn to somebody and tell them, it's good to see you this morning.

Amen. You may be seated. This time, let me take a moment at the first Episcopal District Queens contest about 2 weeks ago. The final of the District Queens contest not only took place, but the winners were announced. Sister Suzette Butterfield was representing the Bermuda Conference as the Queen of the Bermuda Conference. Now, I'm delighted to say that she won the District Queen. But watch this, watch this. Not only did she win in our smaller category, but she outperformed some of the people in the larger category. And so let us give our queen a hand. Praise the Lord.

Amen. Now, as I was sitting here in between Reverend Christopher and Reverend Judy and Reverend Fred, and I was listening to the witness that was being made both in the choir loft and in the congregation. I have been for quite a few months now praying about growth. And as I was sitting here, my mind went back to when I first came here 13 years ago. And in the first period of my ministry here, I would ask people, how many of you know somebody that should be in church that's not? Raise your hand. That's not rhetorical, it's a question. Bless his name. And so, how many of you who in that 13-year period raised your hands have physically not just brought somebody, but won somebody for Christ? See, it's not like going to a restaurant where once the meal is over, you're going about your business till it's time to meet again for your next good meal. But we actually in the business of fishing for people. And so I'm not going to ask nobody to raise their hand, but I am going to issue this challenge. I want us to make a collective commitment that we're going to make the next several months growth months. And I want you not to invite people. I want you to bring people. And I want to see in 3 months, I want you to keep track of how many people you bring. And I want to see who brings the most people. So by, let's say by Christmas or January, I want to see who brings the most people to church. Now, I pay attention. I'm a funny person. I actually pay attention to most what goes on in church. So I don't want you to double count. So you can't bring the same person 10 times and say, I bought 10 people. You know, $1 can only be spent one time. So I wonder if we would sort of undertake that spiritual challenge. Because there are people in our households, in our families, that are not saved. They're not saved. And trust and believe, if God is the head of your house, then it means you have some usurpers in your household that are not of God. And we will never be able to clean up our household if everybody's not all on the same page, committed to the same thing. We have become too accepting of coexisting with contradictions. Now, you can't win folk on the outside when you have unreachable folk
on the inside. Amen, lights. Y'all, see, folk want to have these conversations, but when I bring them up, folk get quiet. Folk ain't excited no more. You know, he said he will. I know he will. Like, they ain't popping off no more. Because, see, this requires something of us beyond just showing up on Sunday. Now, I'm going to make it a little easy for you. Easier. Because I also recognize that we worship on multiple platforms. So if you can report that you can verify that there are people that you have won over that are actually part of our listening membership, then we'll take it. But then you have to give us information so we can sort of reach out to them and connect them. So I don't know if y'all know this, but we don't do visitors cards anymore. We do St. Paul Connect cards. Because we take it that anybody that connects with us on any platform in any way, that we want to figure out ways to stay connected so we can strive to meet their spiritual needs. Amen. Turn to someone and say, that's evangelism. Bless his name. Someone's pushing me. Say, shut up, Reverend. Keep moving it along, Reverend. So I'm going to give you all a break. I'm going to ease up, and I'm going to get to the part you've been waiting for. We're going to prepare for the ministry of stewardship. Uh-oh, I just heard someone say, go back. So we're going to prepare for our ministry of stewardship. Now watch this. Turn to someone and say, stewardship is not about money. Stewardship is about faith. Stewardship is an act of faith. It is a recovenanting of our time, talent, and resources to the God that we already praised and testified about that gave us everything we have. And so again, all those that are part of our listening membership, if you're listening and you're being blessed by the service and the ministry, then you ought to deem it not robbery to invest in this ministry. And we want to thank those that are in person for your continued stewardship and your commitment. And so now, beginning from the balcony and the rear of the sanctuary, under the direction of the ushers coming down the outside aisles, we invite you to come.

Amen. Our life is not our own. At this time, we come to a time where you can participate in the service this morning. That you can come and pray just before the praise team sing the next song. You pray for yourself, for others around you. Let us remember bereaved families at this time, especially the family that lost their lives recently in the plane crash. Let us remember those who are sick and laid aside in hospitals, rest homes, or in their homes, and those who are abroad receiving treatment. The oldest of them to you, maybe you had a hard week. Maybe it seemed like, as many would say, like the devil was beating on you all week. Now's the time to come and bring it to Jesus and let Jesus beat on him. So we open it up to you as the praise team sing to us at this time.

Amen. Let us pray. Let us also remember bereaved families also. Even those who find it hard to reach and pay for the bills at this time. Those who cannot buy food the way they would like to right now. Father, we come as we stretch our hands to you this morning. No help we know. If thou withdraw thyself from me, how whither shall I go? For in this place, in this sanctuary this morning, as we come, Lord, lifting up holy hands and say, Lord, give us a little more grace. Fill us with your love right now, Lord. Draw us closer to you like never before, Father God. Father, we pray now for those who lost loved ones along the way. Father, we ask now, oh God, that you reach down. Touch those individuals right now in the name of Jesus, God. Father, I pray, oh God, that as they go through trying times right now, Lord, that they will look onto the hills this morning. For the help come from you, oh God. Lord, I pray for those who are sick, oh God. I pray now, oh God, that you extend your healing power upon your people. Lord, that you touch that heart. Touch that mind. Touch any part of that body that is broken right now, oh God. We know you're a great healer, oh God. And Lord, I pray now, oh God, as you heal our brothers and sisters along this journey, Lord, that they will give you all glory and praise right now, oh God. That you can only one that can bring them through their sickness, oh God. And I pray now, I thank you for, oh God, even the medical team right now, oh God. Those, oh God, working the hospitals, mental institutions, and Father, those in the homes and rest homes, oh God. Lord, we ask now that you continue to give them strength that they go and take care of your people day by day, oh God. Lord, that you give them that peace that passes all understanding, oh God. Lord, that as they continue to do your will, Father, that many will lift up their hands and say, thank you, Jesus, for bringing us through a journey that we never thought we'd make it through. Father, we pray for those, oh God, who seem to can make the rent. Those who seem like they can't get the food they need. But Lord, we ask now in the name of Jesus, as you have gave the 5 fish and bread to your people, you can do the same today, oh God. That you'll open up doors, oh God, that they have not seen, oh God. And you'll pour out, oh God, food that like they never have seen it before, Father God. You're saying, Lord, if we just walk by faith, if we just look unto the hills this morning and say, yes, I believe you can do all things through Christ who strengthened us this morning, oh God. Lord, we come, oh God, saying that, Lord, we just want to praise you for bringing us in the house of worship this morning, oh God. That we can lift up our hands and praise your holy name this morning, oh God. Lord, we thank you for your spirit that moves through each and every one right now. We thank you, Lord. We thank you for your son, our Lord and Savior, Jesus Christ, who died for all, oh God. And we can say, surely, the presence of the Lord is in this house. He is our keeper. He is our guide. He is our great all in all, Father. So, Lord, we say, thank you. Thank you for the praise team, the ushers, the musicians, the audio team, oh God. Continue to bless them. Use them for your glory, Father, that they may continue to witness to your people, oh God, that they may continue to let their light shine before the fellow man, oh God. Lord, walk with us. Talk with us as we go along this journey, oh God. Every day may not be a Sunday, but we say, thank you, Lord. Sometimes we're up, oh God, and sometimes we're down. But Lord, you said, but you are with us no matter where we're at right now. Sometimes some folk might feel like they're not wanted around. But Lord, let them know that you love them. You care for them, oh God. Lord, and I pray for those
oh God, homeless people in the streets right now. Lord, that you would draw them closer to you, Father God. Lord, that they will, that you make a way for them, oh God. That they will look to you this morning. Because without you, where will we be, oh God? We come now praying and remembering those who are on the altar right now. Touch them in a special way. Whatever the request is, oh God, you know all about it. Lord, I pray now you give them a special anointing this morning, oh God. Anoint every person that's here this morning in the name of Jesus. Father God, everybody in this sanctuary from the east to the west, north to the south. We say thank you, Lord, for you didn't have to do it for us. But you did it because you loved us, Lord. That's why we come to lift up holy hands this morning and say, I love the Lord, and he heard my cry. And now, oh God, as you listen to our each individual cries this morning, oh God, Lord, that you lift us up in the name of Jesus. Come by, oh God, and hold us and mold us, remold us this morning, oh God. That as we leave these four walls today, oh God, and go out into the highways and byways, that we may teach others the way that leads to life eternal, oh God. Lord, we just want to praise you. We just want to sing glory and honor to you, oh God. Father, we pray especially for our pastor right now. Fill him with your Holy Ghost power. Send your anointing upon your preacher right now. Touch him from the crown of the head to his soles of his feet. Father God, that he may surrender as he did to you, O God, in your spirit, O God. That as he stands this morning, O God, that he will stand in your Holy Ghost power and righteousness, O God. That when he speaks your word this morning, that will go forth like thunder. That will touch some heart this morning. That somebody will cry out and say, yes, Lord, yes. I want to be in your will, O God. So, Father, grant us thy peace, we pray. In Jesus' name we pray, let the church say amen. Let the church say amen. Amen and amen.

Let those with eyes see. And those with ears hear. In Jesus' name, we pray. And God's people said amen.

text was read in your hearing, we have been textual witnesses to a series of conflicts. This particular series of conflicts was ignited

by the challenge encountered in the 21st chapter and the 23rd verse. By what authority? If I were to perhaps colloquialize it, who do you think you are? Telling us what to do. The chief priests and scribes and the elders were entrusted to be curators of what I would call an intermediary institution. That is to say, it is an institution that stands between two things. What does it stand between? The Roman imperial masters whom it serves at the pleasure of, on the top end, and the people whom it is designed to keep in compliance on the bottom end. The temple had become a surrogate to a system of power in which those who served were conscripted into service by their own desires and self-interest. On another day, I might use as a subject just on that something like, can you be tempted? They had been socialized. Now, it's hard, I guess, for us to understand, because we tend to view religion as something set apart from the social and political structure of our society. But in this context, there's no separation. There's no such thing as religious. There's just a way of looking at the world and functioning in the world that is rooted in the teachings of your faith. And so for them, there was no separation. The temple was an integral part of the social fabric of first century Jerusalem, and in this instance, first or second century Antioch. The Matthean community in Antioch had been displaced in the shadow of the destruction of the temple in Jerusalem and the dispersion to other parts of the Roman Empire as punishment for the failed revolution, according to some people, initiated by Jesus. And so the temple authorities blamed this sect within their own faith, the Judaic faith, called the people in the way, those that followed this false Messiah. They didn't believe he was the Messiah, but that they blamed him for causing the disruption that led to the destruction of the temple. So the Matthean community in Antioch is retrojecting. That is to say, they're retrieving a parable from an oral tradition and they're retranscribing it so that it can speak to some of the challenges they face in their contemporary setting. That's what we're supposed to do when we're preaching. We're supposed to take a first or second century text and we're supposed to place it in the 21st century so it makes sense to us by lifting up the same core principles that were challenging the community then. Turn to someone and say, he's just trying to teach you something. And so we find this third
interaction. And so listen as we join the text. And answering, Jesus spoke to them again. Now, who's the them? I just told you the them is the Jewish leaders, scribes, Pharisees, right? He's still in conflict with them. That's the them. I'm happy that the text actually is clear about who the them are, because when folk talk to me about them, they're this invisible hand. And answering, Jesus spoke to them again in parables, saying, watch this, the kingdom of heaven was like a man, a king. Now, in most of your translations, they don't translate the word whole anthropos. So it's a man, a king, who as such made a wedding banquet for his son. And he sent apostle. Now, whenever we hear words like sent, we should actually be thinking of discipleship. Jesus sent. So whenever we have a parable where someone is being sent, it means they're being sent on behalf of somebody else, right? So there's something, it's about somebody bearing witness on behalf of somebody else. He sent his slaves, watch the language, to call to the wedding banquet those who had been invited. And they were not willing to come. He called them. He sent them to call them to come to church. Oh, I'm sorry. That's eisegetical of me. Forgive me. He sent his slaves to call to the wedding banquet those who had been invited, and they were not willing to come. Verse 4, watch this again. He sent other slaves, saying, tell those who have been invited, referring to those who received the initial invitation that they accepted, behold, I have readied or prepared my meal. My oxen and my fatlings are butchered, and all things are ready. Come on to the wedding banquet. Verse 5. They were paying no attention. But they, paying no attention, went off or went away. One to his own field, one to his business, and the rest, on seizing the king's slaves, manhandled or abused and killed them. I guess be careful who you send to invite folk to your party. Verse 7, and the king was enraged, and on sending his armies, had them destroy those murderers and set their city on fire. Nudge your neighbor and say, you just missed it. This is Matthew's way of explaining that the temple in Jerusalem was destroyed in 70 AD because of the betrayal of the chief priests and the leadership.
And therefore, even though it was Vespasian's son that was sent on behalf of Rome, that ultimately it was God that orchestrated the destruction of the temple. Verse 8, then he tells his slaves, the wedding banquet is still ready. They must have had some good refrigeration. Those who had been invited were not worthy. Therefore, go to the outlets of the streets. That is the places where the city streets pierce through walls and turn into country roads. And invite to the wedding banquet as many people as you find. And on going out into the roads, those slaves gathered all whom they found, both evil people and good people. And the wedding hall was filled with those who reclined at tables. Verse 11, and on entering the wedding hall to view the recliners, those who reclined at table, the king saw there a man that not garbed with a wedding garment. And he says to him, friend, how is it that you got in here not having a wedding garment? Now, the text says, and he was speechless. But it used an interesting idiom in the Greek. It actually says, and he was muzzled. Muzzled. I kind of like the word muzzled because it has the connotation that he was sort of convicted or silenced by his own guilt. And he was muzzled. Then the king said to the servants, the one serving the food, after binding his feet and hands, threw him into the darkness farther outside. Weeping and gritting of teeth will be there, for many are invited, but few are selected. Now, I'd like to use as subject for the next few moments. Turn to someone and say, will we be dressed right? Will we be dressed right? Now, you know, in my experience in some churches, people are very preoccupied with how folk dress. In fact, some people can be so preoccupied with how people look on the outside that they overlook who they are on the inside. But can I suggest to you that there are some critical lessons to be learned from this text? So first of all, we have to be reminded that there are several sets of people that are problematic. There are the initial invitees. That is the people for whom the banquet was being held, the initial invitees to celebrate the wedding or the coming marriage of the son. The initial invitees, perhaps you might liken them to the tenant farmers in the preceding parable. They're the folk that somehow lost sight of their purpose and their obligations, but they were too busy with their own concerns, almost as if based on the text and in between the silences in the text, it's almost as if they had gotten together and had a mutual agreement. None of us gonna go. We gonna boycott this wedding because we are too busy taking care of our own temporal business. Maybe I would suggest that perhaps it is reflective of certain types of priorities
where we elevate our temporal business over our spiritual obligations. For you see, some of us are more concerned with what we have than where we're ultimately going. I just came by to help somebody understand that what you have, beloved, isn't going to last. Because can I tell you, there's an interruption in the text, because it says that the whole of Jerusalem was destroyed. I would imagine that would include the property of those folk that used their property and their obligations to their material interests as an excuse not to honor their commitment to the king at the banquet. In other words, beloved, I might say that there are some folk that abrogate their responsibility to God because they put God on the back burner while they tend to their immediate material concerns. I don't know who I'm talking to, but we live in a material world. I remember some years ago, I think it was Madonna talked about, I'm a material girl. You know, there are some folk that are only interested in their material benefit at the expense of their spiritual future. And so I would imagine, beloved, that these folk that received the invitation, can I tell you, maybe it suggests that there's more to saying yes to God than just using your lips. For you see, you can accept his invitation, but if your life doesn't follow in alignment with your lips, then it means you're going to be separated from your ultimate destiny, and your future may be rewritten, and you may be content. So the first challenge that we have to come to terms with is, if we're going to be dressed right. Now, can I suggest that being dressed right is not material or physical, but being dressed right is spiritual. That being dressed right means that your spirit has to be grounded in God. That being dressed right means that your life has to be driven or guided by the guardrails of scripture and good teaching. That being dressed right means that we should have a sense of spiritual integrity that shapes our moral compass and directs our witness as we bear witness and become disciples for him. Notice that in the text, the slaves of him simply went out and did what he said to do. They were obedient to the being sent forth. And even when some were sent into dangerous situations, some never came back. Can I hear somebody saying, if I sent my prophets, if I sent my servants, and you ignored them, then I sent my son, and you killed him, what will it take? The text says they were not willing to accept the invitation. Now here it is. The king sent them an invitation. God would never invite you into something where he has not made provision for all of your needs. The text says that the things that they used as excuses not to go, that God had already made provision so that they would be more than satisfied. The excuses that sometimes folk use not to live in alignment and obedience with God is a failure to understand that God has already made provision for your sustenance and your care. In fact, God has provided more than you could ever consume. The text says that God prepared a banquet. He didn't prepare a drive-by meal. He didn't prepare a takeout meal. He didn't prepare a drive-by, but God prepared a banquet because he understood that he wanted to honor those that were obedient to his invitation. But the text says that they didn't care. They
were unwilling to accept his invitation. Watch this. The king was enraged. Matthew is interpreting their experience not to scare or punish them, but to encourage them to correct their mistakes. Someone missed it. Oh my God. One of the things I love about God is that God does not cut off the lifeline. But even when we do wrong, even when we violate the covenant, even when we turn our backs on God, God may allow a sign to come forth, but the sign is designed to create an opening to give us an opportunity to restore the relationship. You know, there are some folk that don't believe in restoring relationship. They just believe in punitive justice. Punitive justice ain't nothing more than revenge dressed up in nice clothes. All you got to do is ask Pete Hegseth. He want to have a live firing squad and I guess charge people pay-per-view. Don't you know that that's not only criminal and barbaric, but it is against God. It is an abomination for anybody to take what only God can give. Only God can give life. Therefore, only God ought to take life. And can I tell you, there are some folk that all they believe in is revenge and getting even. But I'm so glad this morning that even when we mess up and even when we bear the consequences of our mistakes, that God still leaves an opening. For the text says, again, he sent his servants and said, go tell them again that the food is still warm. The banquet table is still prepared. You still got time to come. Nudge your neighbor and say, you still got time to come, baby. So the second thing, if we're going to be dressed right, we must understand getting in the banquet is not enough. Now, on entering the wedding hall to view those reclining at table, the king saw there a man, not God, with a wedding garment. And he said to him, friend, partner, how did you get in here not having a wedding garment? But he was muzzled. Okay, watch. When I was young once, well, maybe more than once, you know, my partners and I would, on a board Saturday night where we had nowhere to go, we would look and say, well, who's having a party? And you know, we would, when I look back, we'd do some dumb things for the wrong reasons. We would leave Ladbroke Grove in North Kensington and travel all the way to Streatham and Wandsworth, which you had to get two buses or whatever to get to. Buses stopped running at 12 or 12:30. So you don't know how you're getting home. You banking on the fact that wherever you trying to gate crash, that you going to be there to at least 6 or 7 in the morning. So when the train start running, you can get home. But at least you ought to have sense enough to know that if you're going to gate crash a party, that you ought to at least dress like you belong in the party. So you know, in those days, I'd have on my nice slacks and my shirt, my silk shirt.
I have on my shiny skin shoes, and I have on my nice little jacket, sports jacket, and I look clean. But I had friends. Now, I can blame it on them because they ain't here. I had friends that would be with us. They'd be walking around in the same dirty jeans they were wearing all week, the same worn-out sneakers, and the same dirty, stinky T-shirt. And so we all get to the party, and the party is rammed. I mean, the party is so rammed that if you poured water or the sprinkler system went off, it would fall around all the people. They were so packed together. And so every once in a while, the host of the party would say, well, is everybody here invited? Because I don't know everyone in this room. And you know, we going to cut the light on in order to find out if you even know whose party it is. Now, can I tell you, even when I was stupid, the Lord blessed me with some sense. So in this particular party, I actually left the party room and went to the kitchen. And I went to the kitchen because the host of the party's mama was in the kitchen. And I started talking real nice to the mama. And she said, well, baby, you hungry? I said, as a matter of fact, since you say it, I am a little peckish. Well, how about I make you a little something? And by that time, I'm overhearing, over listening that in the party, the lights are on. And I hear someone saying, you ain't invited. You ain't invited. Who invited you? And some of my friends start easing into the kitchen toward the back door. So I'm sitting in the kitchen talking to the host mama, and she comes in and says, well, who invited you? And she looked at her daughter and she said, baby, you be quiet. He's with me. Can I tell you that when God will make provision, but you got to be dressed right. You can't look like you don't belong nowhere and think that you ain't going to be noticed when you snuck in. So can I tell you that in the text, we got to understand getting in the banquet isn't the same thing as being saved. Can I tell you, beloved, that getting in the banquet is not enough. Sitting in church, beloved, is not enough. Saying you're a Christian, beloved, is not enough. But you actually have to put on the garments of God. You actually got to live according to his word. You got to confess him with your lips. You got to be obedient to his instruction. You got to be submissive to his will and to his way. You got to be in alignment with your purpose and his purpose in you. Because, beloved, if you ain't dressed right, when the lights come on, they go. I can hear. You know what? I can hear the band in the party. And they're striking up a tune. My hope is built on nothing less than Jesus' blood and righteousness. I dare not trust the sweetest frame, but wholly lean on Jesus' name. But guess what? I like the fourth stanza. When he shall come with trumpet sound, oh, may I then in him be found. Watch this. Dressed. Someone say dressed. You got to be dressed right. Dressed in his righteousness alone, faultless,
to stand before his throne. Can I help somebody this morning? You got to be dressed in his righteousness. You got to be dressed right. You got to live in thanksgiving, knowing and trusting that God has already made provision. No matter what you've been through, God has a place for you at the banquet table, but you got to accept his invitation. Then you got to prepare yourself to be in his presence. The brother that broke in wasn't dressed right because he just happened to buck in there. He wasn't preparing to go. He wasn't intended to go. He just drifted in. But can I tell you, when you prepare to go, I don't know what you used to do, but on Friday night, when I got home from work, I'd get home and the first thing that I'd do is run my bathtub. I put some sweet smelling bath salts in the water because I knew that where I was going, I had to clean myself up. Can I help somebody? You got to understand that accepting the invitation means you now got to prepare to go. And when you prepare to go, it means you got to clean yourself up. I ain't talking about literal water, but I'm talking about using that water from the river of life that will never run dry. I'm talking about that water that will cleanse your soul, clean your spirit, prepare you to be in his presence. Then you got to go get your best clothes, lay them out, because you know that you're going somewhere. You're going to be in the presence of the king. I heard somebody sing, I'm going to meet the king. I'm going to meet the king. Somebody say yeah. Stand on your feet. Beloved, will we be dressed right? I ain't talking about what you're wearing here. I'm talking about dressing your soul in the garments that he has provided through his word, walking in his spirit, dressed in his righteousness, so we can stand faultless before his throne. Every head bowed. Now, beloved, this whole problem started because there are those who accepted the invitation but then didn't come. Yeah. I'm talking to somebody right now. You've accepted him with your lips. You've accepted him in your mind, but you won't come. You won't go to meet him, to give yourself, to present yourself to him. I don't know who I'm talking to, but there's someone on YouTube or Facebook, someone on the radio. There may even be folk in this church. Just because you're in the house, it don't mean you're counted as a guest. Bless his name. So the first thing that we are charged to do is honor the invitation. And acceptance is measured not by what we say, but by what we do. Will you show up for him? Will you come? He's prepared.
you have the faith to come? Notice the text says, come on to the banquet. The word come, doite, is the same word that Jesus uses when he calls his disciples in the earlier chapters of Matthew. Come after me. So my question to those that are under the sound of my voice, he's inviting you to come. Will you come? Is there anybody this morning that will come? The doors of the church are open. If you're listening online, just say, I accept. Type in, I accept. And we'll reach out. Now, oh God, let those with eyes see and those with ears hear. In Jesus' name, we pray. And God's people said, amen. Did the Lord bless the house? Did the Lord sure enough bless the house? Praise God, from whom all blessings flow.

Now, beloved, may the grace and peace of our Lord and Savior Jesus the Christ, may the love of Almighty God, who loved us so much that he sent his Son to redeem and deliver us, and may the sweet communion of the Holy Spirit so wash, saturate, and fill us that we will overflow in our witness as we go forth from this place committed to being dressed right. And all of God's people sang.

0: Amen. Turn to somebody and say, will you be dressed right? Beloved, we have entered, we have worshiped. Now let us depart and serve. And remember, as long as...
1: 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This is Reverend Nicholas Tweed, reminding you that at St. Paul AME Church, there's room for everyone. God bless you and keep the faith until next time.

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0: And good afternoon. Welcome to State of the Nation with, Dr. Stanley James, State of the Nation with co-host Ryan Williams. Ryan with an I. That's what some of you know me as. Dr. James is on assignment, I am going to say. So I am going to be hosting the show today by myself, but I have a guest. And the guest that I have with me today is Miss Rakisha Beans. How are you doing today, Miss Beans?
1: I am wonderful. Good afternoon, Bermuda. Thanks for listening.
0: Yeah, so James gave me some talking notes. So his show is basically created to talk about anything to do with medical, culture, lifestyle, and things like that. And nice. Yeah, so like, you know, he wants to basically like cover like all ground. So like, even though he's a medical doctor, he just doesn't want to talk about just medical things all the time, right?
1: Right.
0: So yeah, so today, today's show is going to be more, I guess, from a lifestyle and culture perspective.
1: Okay.
0: And I guess just you sharing your experiences and things like that could inspire others, right? So that's what I would like for today's show to be.
1: And I am game. I am so ready for it. Yes.
0: So I will start with, cause it's funny. I know you from singing, right? And the first time I saw you, it was at, a show that Pops put on, right? Rest in peace of Pops, man.
1: Yes.
0: Rest in peace of Pops.
1: Because we just did a show as the Soul Sisters.
0: How was the
1: Saturday going? It was phenomenal.
0: Yeah.
1: But I missed the Soul family.
0: Yeah.
1: Altogether. Yeah. Especially Pop.
0: Yeah.
1: Because what are the two nutcases of the crew? You know, like being on the stage and everything, it's always great with my sisters,
0: yeah.
1: Fiamma and Sharo, giving shout out to you, love. But
0: We
1: came out as a Soul family unit.
0: Yeah,
1: so
0: you
1: had the Soul brothers,
0: yeah.
1: Soul sisters, MC Soul, Bando Deal.
0: Whole lot of Soul.
1: You know, so we, everybody just took a Soul name.
0: Yeah.
1: The DJ weren't hearing it though.
0: It's like, look,
1: I got my brand.
0: It's like, I ain't gonna be no DJ Soul.
1: Yeah,
0: no, we ain't doing that.
1: We ain't doing all that. But yeah, so I
0: it was, it was good,
1: but
0: like,
1: was
0: you
1: great.
0: Could tell that the energy was still like,
1: I don't know what it felt like for everybody else.
0: Yeah.
1: I just know for me, I really missed that element of it. Like, I miss Pop.
0: Yeah. Yeah. A lot of us do.
1: Yeah.
0: Yeah.
1: That's one that touched this earth that could never be duplicated.
0: Yeah. And
1: it's a space all in its own.
0: Yeah. I remember when he went into the hospital and then, he came out and he was parked outside the radio station. So I walked outside. I was like, Pops. And he's like, yeah, man, just sharing everything with me. And then, you know, just having a good old conversation. And then shortly, like a few days later, then, that happened. So yeah, it just really, really caught me off guard, you know? So, but yeah, definitely miss Pops, you know? So where was he showed to?
1: Lapid's Club.
0: Okay. Because
1: yeah.
0: I think, so the last one that I went to, I'm assuming it was probably the last. Yeah.
1: Yeah.
0: So it was a really nice show, but then you got the mic and then you started sharing your story a bit. And I was like, I didn't notice. It just caught me off guard, right? In a really, really wholesome way. And I was just really like admiring like you being so transparent, but like it was like a lot of strength in that.
1: Okay.
0: Yeah.
1: Phrasing.
0: Yeah, yeah. And it just felt like that you have like this, to me it just felt like that you had like this want to like just share like your story and be transparent and things like that, you know, to where like some people it's like once they get to a better place, you know, they just want to just move on, you know?
1: Right.
0: So the story that you shared was basically about you being
1: you can say it.
0: An addict at one point.
1: You can say it.
0: Right, an addict at one point.
1: Uh-huh.

0: And then you didn't dive too much like into, but you was just basically saying that you was an addict at one point, and then, you know, now today, like, you know, all praise to God, you know, that you were in a better place, right?
1: Right.
0: So my first question is, because I want to get to know about you first, right?
1: Okay.
0: So you've been single all your life?
1: No.
0: Really?
1: No. Okay, no. I have been singing all my life. Right. I just didn't know I was Rakisha Beans. So let me explain.
0: Yeah.
1: I love harmonies, and I could hear harmonies even as a child.
0: Yeah.
1: Like, I didn't realize that that was a gift, and, like, not every singer is in a space where they could hear harmonies.
0: Yeah.
1: Like, some singers, no matter what you do, just can't catch on to the different. But to me, it just came naturally. Like, I just remember being a kid begging the youth director, because I was in the Sunbeam Choir. And I'm like, please let me be in the youth choir. You know, songs are so much better. And she's like, but you got to be 13. I said, well, can I at least do it at 10?
0: Double digits.
1: And I'm telling you, I bugged her and bugged her and bugged her. I think she finally let me in. Yeah. Hi, Aunt Carola. Aunt Carola Stubble. I think she finally let me in. I don't know. Maybe I was like 12. Okay. But I definitely still weren't at the teen status.
0: Okay.
1: So, yeah, I was always attracted to groups, things like that, right? So I even remember being at Barclay, Shanice Fox. Hey, Shanice, if you're listening. Shanice Fox started a girl group, and she used to write, like, honestly, her songs were so powerful.
0: She was writing in high school?
1: Yes.
0: Oh, wow.
1: And that was when her and his and hers,
0: okay,
1: her and Kian, were like running things. I'm like, you couldn't put me out there. I would be shaking. So anyhow, we had this group, and then she said, I wrote this song for you, Rakisha.
0: Yeah.
1: And I was looking at her like, you want me to sing this song? Even one of the girls in the group said, what you write that for her for? She can't even sing.
0: Okay.
1: Because, again, I only like the bland.
0: Right.
1: I didn't really start singing leads until, gosh, my late 20s.
0: Really?
1: Yeah, like.
0: Was that a confidence thing, or was that just?
1: No, I just didn't think I was a singer.
0: Okay.
1: Like, I had never really planned on being out front. Never. Right. My thing was, I always knew that all the money was in the writer.
0: Right.
1: And whoever wrote the hook.
0: Definitely is.
1: Yeah.
0: Yeah.
1: The writer or the producer. And whoever wrote the hook.
0: And it's quiet money too. Yeah, it's quiet money. You nice, you know, yeah.
1: So I just always say, well, I'll write it. I'll hang in the background and I'll just let whoever put the thing out front. Right. But, okay, so this is kind of how my life went. My mom passed away. My dad passed away, and my grandfather died 2 days after my daddy.
0: Okay.
1: Then I went back to school 2 weeks later.
0: And hold on. You mean like they all passed away? Like,
1: my mama died 8 months.
0: Right.
1: August 95.
0: Yeah.
1: My dad died April 1st, 96. My grandfather died April 3rd.
0: Oh, wow.
1: You know, 2 days later. So we buried my daddy the Thursday before Easter, my papa the Tuesday after.
0: And this
1: Easter.
0: Is you in high school going through
1: that?
0: Yeah.
1: Well, no, I was in college.
0: But still, yeah.
1: So at 17, I woke up, I had 4 dependents. At 18, I woke up, I only had 1. My nano. 2 weeks later, after burying them, I went back to school, and then I was sexually assaulted.
0: Okay.
1: So at that point, like, nobody talks about depression, grief, and loss. You know, it was like, you just survive it, right?
0: Yeah.
1: So anyhow, I didn't know that that's what that was. Like, me wanting to sleep all day, just no motivation to do anything. Yeah. So I lost my scholarship.
0: Okay.
1: And because I had to leave school.
0: Because when that happened to you, it affected you.
1: So I had to leave school. Now, I thought that I just weren't going because I was partying too much.
0: Yeah.
1: Right? So anyhow, I ended up coming back home.
0: Yeah.
1: Fast forward, long story short, hanging out, you know, Captain's Lounge, all them places, right? And my friend was like talking to Tuzu, Fantasy Band, shouts out to you lot. So my friend was like, yeah, if you just got her drunk, she stops talking and she just starts singing. So he knew somebody who was looking for a person to replace in the band.
0: Okay.
1: And that was Jughead. Okay. Dora Sisu.
0: Yep.
1: With Access Eban and Sheila Smith.
0: Okay.
1: So, yeah, boy. I was wondering, too, like, why he bring us 5 shots of tequila and a pint of Zinfandel?
0: He's got plans. He's got plans.
1: So, anyhow, lo and behold, he calls me up. I looked out there and totally sobered up. Like, literally. Opened my mouth, nothing came out.
0: This is after you drink or, like, you didn't drink at all?
1: Like, oh, I took him all to the head.
0: And once you got to the stage,
1: I sobered up instantly.
0: it was water in their shots.
1: Hey, let me back up. Even while I was in college, now I modeled my way through college.
0: Okay.
1: So that's another story. We get to that another day. But my manager of modeling heard me singing one time.
0: Okay.
1: And she said, I'm sending you to my friend to audition. Same thing happened. That woman told me, open up my mouth to sing. I opened up my mouth. Nothing came out.
0: Yeah.
1: By the time it did come out, it was so shaky. That lady looked at me and said, honey, I think you need to stick to modeling.
0: Oh.
1: And okay. I said, I don't know what you lot are thinking. I tell you, I weren't no singer anyway. And,
0: yeah.
1: Well, I gave her choice words.
0: Yeah.
1: Some choice words. And then I walked out her door. So here we are all over again. And I kept telling your boy, I was like, I'm not a singer. I don't know what to tell you.
0: Yeah.
1: But finally, at the end of the night, and it was at Flanagan's.
0: Okay.
1: Finally, at the end of the night, I sat on the stage with my back to the audience, closed my eyes, and pretended I was in my living room. And okay. I said, I can't make you love me.
0: Okay.
1: That's my, one of my faves.
0: Yeah, when
1: and
0: you're good
1: not
0: to
1: the
0: is,
1: George
0: yeah.
1: Michael version, the original from Bonnie Raitt.
0: Okay.
1: Because I like a little country rock too. Hey, you're allowed to hear anything coming from my car.
0: You know your music.
1: You know. So at that point, he was like, he is trying to hire me. So then I ended up having to sing at Cambridge Beaches to cover for Sheila Smith for a dinner. And he was like, nobody ain't gonna be paying you no mind. They're gonna be eating that dinner. Well, I started singing and people was coming up on the dance floor between the meals.
0: Oh.
1: Like between the courses.
0: Before the food's even digested.
1: I gave him some choice words. I know he left her pregnant. You know, let's keep it clean on a Sunday. But I'm just saying, I went off. I thought she said they weren't listening. So lo and behold, the earner at the time came up to him and said, that is the only voice I want in my dining room.
0: Oh, wow.
1: And I was like, I'm not to tell you, bro, because I ain't a singer.
0: Okay.
1: You know?
0: Yeah, I walked off.
1: Wow. 2 or 3 days later, he is at my job with a check. And I said, what's this for? He is like, that's for singing the other day. Hey, bro, give me all your stuff.
0: He's like, I'll see you next week.
1: Listen, what am I going to do? So Sheila was like, so I would be working days, going on and listening to these, like, sing or play every night. And then Sheila Smith was literally training me to like 3-4 in the morning.
0: Really?
1: Because she would be training me after, you know. Yeah. And then I met Gita Blakeney Salters. Oh my God. I was just like.
0: You're naming all giants.
1: Who is this woman? And I actually thought she was tall.
0: Yeah.
1: Because that's when they used to have like a ballroom in Princess.
0: Right.
1: Southampton Princess. When you used to go where the bar is, behind that bar, right there to the left, was a big ballroom.
0: I do remember that.
1: And this woman was on stage. And it was like her whole presence was just enveloping the whole place. Wow, I'm sitting in a chair and she came and stood next to me.
0: Mm-hmm.
1: And I was like, I'm taller than you sitting in a chair. So lo and behold, I didn't realize that she was going to become my mentor.
0: Okay.
1: I just used to go to her. I didn't care. I used to follow her around like a stalker, groupie, whatever you want to call it. And then I remember the day when she said my name. And she was like, Rikisha, da da da. And I was like, oh my God.
0: You know my name.
1: Gita Blakeney Salters. You know, but she is Gita Blakeney.
0: Yeah.
1: Gita Blakeney Salters. And then our relationship just blossomed. She's my mama.
0: Whoa.
1: So, you know, Father would tell you, it's a scripture in there that says, I am a father to the fatherless. Mm-hmm. Now, I'm not like a pastor. I can't tell you where to go look for it. If you lot are listening, look for it on Google. All I know is when I read a scripture and it locks itself on my heart, I could tell you, you know what I mean?
0: Yeah.
1: So the scripture says, I'm a father to the fatherless. I'm the widow's husband. And I place the lonely in families.
0: Mm.
1: So any of us that have been orphaned or lost a loved one, yeah. if we leave ourselves open mm-hmm. to the possibility, no one can ever take mm-hmm. that person's place, but God will put people in place to fill those spots.
0: Yeah.
1: You know what I mean?
0: Yeah. And it could be anybody.
1: It could be anybody. And it's your most unlikely candidates half the time. But Gita Blakeney and then Gary Soltis, they are like, not like my parents, they are my parents.
0: Yeah
1: You know,
0: and like how did that feel for you, especially like after losing like both your parents and then, you know, your papa?
1: Well, me and my parents were tight.
0: Yeah,
1: like me and my mama, we were super tight, and I was definitely daddy's little girl. I was his only you know, but the love that I get, like, I remember one time we were doing a function, and because I work for Pathways Bermuda. Mm. I know that went away from the singing thing, you guys, but, you know, we're going down a whole different road. So I work with Pathways, which is an outpatient addiction treatment center.
0: Okay.
1: And Gita actually hired me to be her recovery services administrator. So we were having a function at Mid-Ocean Club.
0: Yeah.
1: Mix and Mingle, we called it. And of course, we were standing there and we were telling people, you know, how we all hooked up, Nikki and Gary, right?
0: Yeah.
1: And she was like, oh, yeah, she's like our adopted daughter. And my daddy turned around and said, she is not adopted. Now, Gary is not a man of fluff or small words or things like that.
0: That's, you know, my daughter. I
1: mean? That was when I realized,
0: Wow,
1: I'm got parents.
0: Yep. Yeah.
1: You know, so that's God placing the learning in families, because Gita doesn't really have any kids.
0: Oh, wow. Check that out. That was meant.
1: So we're like the Brady Bunch.
0: Yeah.
1: I'm hers. You know what I'm saying?
0: Yeah.
1: And then my dad has got his kids, and we all just come together, one big happy go lucky family. Rakisha Beans, Blakeney Soltis, Sparling Middle, shall I go?
0: Like six last names.
1: Hey, listen. Yeah.
0: But that's a nice thing. That's like, that's really beautiful.
1: Mm-hmm.
0: And especially like for you to like admire her, and then for her to like take you under her wing like that, that must have been like everything to you.
1: Oh my gosh, you have no idea.
0: Yeah.
1: I would move the ocean, the earth, the stars.
0: Yeah.
1: For that woman.
0: See, when she was like, come wash these dishes, you was already there.
1: Yeah. Yes. Jump. How hard would you like me to jump, my darling?
0: But so now at that stage, you said that you didn't start taking the lead until like your 20s.
1: Yeah, like, again, I didn't know I was a lead single.
0: Right.
1: I still don't like it.
0: Okay.
1: Because it's nerve-wracking. And this is not like...
0: Still, you know, to this day?
1: To this day. Because you know why? This instrument is so unpredictable.
0: Mm.
1: Like, you never know. Like, you don't have any control over what's going to take place for the night. You don't know if it's going to crack.
0: Yeah.
1: You don't know what it's going to do. No. Just open your mouth and wish for the best. But I don't know. You know, you got real slangers out there. You know, like Sharo and Sam and Loretta and Olivia.
0: You are a real singer too.
1: I'm not saying I'm not a real singer.
0: And all these like respect you and rate you as well.
1: Yes, and we all have our own space. Like, none of us are in competition with the other.
0: Yeah.
1: Which is a beautiful thing, right? Yeah. Like, we support each other.
0: And that's a beautiful thing that I actually saw when I saw all you guys on stage. It was just like the
1: camaraderie, the sisterhood.
0: But the union.
1: Yes.
0: Like, you know what I'm saying? It was really, really nice to see.
1: Because nobody ain't trying to be the other person.
0: Yeah, like, it was no ego.
1: Yeah.
0: It was just like, you know, if you had your moment, then, you know.
1: Right. Everybody just brings their gifts to the table.
0: Yeah,
1: you know what I mean?
0: Yeah.
1: So that's the beauty in it.
0: Yeah.
1: And my daughter actually gets to see that and experience that. And I'm intentional about that.
0: Okay.
1: Because there's no competition. Like, there's no thing of having to minimize your values to take the next spot.
0: Yeah, yeah.
1: If you can't surround yourself with people that can support you, then poof, be gone, let them go.
0: Yeah, yeah.
1: You know, no love laws. You just can't have my space.
0: Yeah, yeah.
1: Straight up.
0: No, it's as simple as that.
1: Yeah, it's that real. So my daughter gets to actually see all of that in action.
0: Okay.
1: Right?
0: How old is your daughter?
1: 14.
0: Okay. Yeah.
1: And, you know, she wants to be a model. She wants to be a dancer. that dance world, whew, that's a whole nother level.
0: Yeah.
1: I ain't cut out for that.
0: Yeah.
1: But, you know, just the singing part about it, it's like, this is not an instrument I can take out, clean it, and put it back in.
0: Mm-hmm.
1: So whether you got a curl, whether you're hoarse, I remember opening up for Ty Tribbett, and I didn't have no voice. I was hoarse.
0: Really?
1: Shouting at my sister all week. Diamond Lynn, Beans, Heel.
0: Diamond?
1: Yeah.
0: That's my girl.
1: Yeah, that's my sister.
0: Yeah, yeah, yeah.
1: We have the same mama.
0: Okay.
1: So she was actually in the Miss Teen Bermuda that week.
0: Okay.
1: And I'm been shouting at her from Monday to Thursday. So by the time Saturday came, I didn't have no voice. And I was like, listen, you lot, I can't talk, right? Because they're going, no, I ain't got no voice.
0: Yeah.
1: But I do have a voice to sing. So as soon as I walk out there, just start playing the song. Wow. In the middle of it, I forgot that I was hoarse and I meant to go say something.
0: He was like, hee.
1: I was like, oh, okay, play the song. Yeah, so that's what's nerve-wracking for me. Like, for me, I don't think I could do it without Goa because it's absolute trust.
0: Yeah, but you definitely have, like, a huge, like, you have a lot of humility. Like, you have a lot of humility. I noticed that about you. For a person, like, that has, because I think that a person will look at you and just see confidence. But, like, when you start to speak, it's, like, just pure humility. It's, like, you don't claim nothing that you earn. And it's just, like, you also know, maybe it's probably because of what you've been through, that you know that nothing is guaranteed. And, like, where I'm at today, like, I can't take no credit for. So it's like, you know, it makes you look at life from a spiritual place.
1: Right.
0: You know what I'm saying?
1: And that's because, I mean, let's be real.
0: Yeah.
1: Strung out on crack.
0: Yeah.
1: Homeless on Court Street. Prostitution. Selling drugs, doing whatever I can for my habit.
0: Yeah.
1: And just feeling like I'm never going to get out of this.
0: So
1: I'm going to die like this?
0: So
1: what?
0: Losing your parents, your papa, at a young age, and then what happened to you in college, the sexual assault.
1: Mm-hmm.
0: And then now fast forward from there, when did you get into drugs?
1: So let's see.
0: Because that alone right there is a lot. Just what I just said.
1: Right. You know? So in college, I started smoking weed more and drinking a lot more.
0: Is weed really a drug?
1: Yes. And let me tell you why. And somebody's going to want to slap me. I'm not saying that it's bad.
0: Right.
1: Don't get me wrong.
0: Because I just want to know the difference between medicinal and then, you know, so.
1: Right. Okay. So. Let me digress for a second.
0: And you don't have to answer that part.
1: Yeah. Everything is good.
0: Right.
1: Not everything is beneficial.
0: That is a really good way of putting it.
1: But that's in the word. That's okay. Scripture. Everything that God made was good.
0: Yeah.
1: And it's, again, I can't tell you where the scripture is.
0: But that makes a lot of sense when you say it like that.
1: Right. Everything is good, not everything is beneficial.
0: Yeah.
1: So what does that mean? That just means it may not be good for you.
0: Yeah.
1: Weed ain't good for me.
0: Yeah.
1: I'm not relaxed. Anxiety, panic attacks out the, I'm looking out the window.
0: Yeah.
1: I'm not, no.
0: For some people, like, they actually know how to, like, sit in the high and be cool.
1: So that's what I'm saying.
0: Yeah.
1: Everything is good.
0: Yeah.
1: Not everything is beneficial.
0: Right.
1: Look at my shape. Don't let this figure fool you. Even though I think my metabolism is starting to run in the opposite direction. But I love food a lot.
0: Okay.
1: I might be able to inhale a whole chocolate cake, but a diabetic can't.
0: Right.
1: A chocolate cake is good. It's not beneficial for the diabetic.
0: Right. Yeah.
1: Drugs and alcohol is not bad.
0: Yeah.
1: If you poured alcohol on somebody's wound, it might save their life from infection.
0: Mm-hmm.
1: You see what
0: I'm
1: saying?
0: So
1: I'm getting at is that for each of us, if anybody's listening today, like seriously, if it ain't beneficial for you, stop.
0: Yeah.
1: Like, or find a way to stop, or just put one foot in front of the other until you stop.
0: Yeah.
1: That's all I'm saying. So nothing's bad. You know, if you end up, like for me, I'm a person in recovery. Therefore, my doctors knew. Anything goes wrong and I can't talk, nothing narcotic or alcohol-based when you offer me my prescription. So I had a C-section. They didn't go for the morphine or the Percocet to manage my pain. They managed my pain just fine without it.
0: Wow.
1: Now, me and my cousin, we were pregnant at the same time, had our daughters at the same time, and we're in the same room.
0: Yeah.
1: And she's over there, hey, Keish, you know, pumping the morphine. And I'm over there with a slow release Tylenol tail or something, you know.
0: Slow release.
1: Yeah. But my point is that they managed my pain just fine without any narcotic.
0: Wow.
1: So, again, everything is beneficial.
0: Right.
1: I mean, everything is good. Not everything is beneficial. Yeah.
0: So,
1: an alcohol beverage for one person won't mean nothing. But for a person over there, you get violent or stupid.
0: Yeah. Yeah, everything affects people differently.
1: Like, right.
0: Yeah, yeah.
1: So you just got to know just what's not good for you.
0: Yeah. So you're saying that, so no, how old were you when you started smoking and weed and drinking?
1: College. So I would imagine all of this really started to pick up like 18.
0: Okay.
1: 18. And then when I came home, ecstasy.
0: Okay.
1: So ecstasy actually became my first love.
0: The feel good drug, that's what they call it.
1: My lord.
0: Yeah.
1: I was like, this is mercy.
0: Yeah.
1: Anyway. and then eventually that graduated to I'll tell you. I was hanging with these lot, Don Cartwright. I'm not gonna say their names, some of them are in recovery now.
0: Right.
1: And they introduced me to lacing the joints.
0: Okay.
1: So I can't handle weed by itself, right. But I find it tasted like candy if I mixed it with crack cocaine.
0: Okay.
1: So that was how the bridge was, that gap was bridged through lacing my joints.
0: Okay.
1: So before I knew it, I found myself actually on the pipe.
0: So when you, so when it was,
1: I hope I'm not being too graphic. Are we keeping this PG?
0: Girl, no, we'll go. So when you were lacing, was that because like just weed by itself just wasn't like,
1: like, no, I like, didn't really know that that's what was happening.
0: Okay.
1: So what it was is I was sending the girl. I was like, go get me a quarter herb and her some money to get whatever you want. Because I knew she didn't just smoke weed. I didn't know what it was.
0: Right,
1: she
0: didn't.
1: But I was just like, you know, get your due.
0: Yeah.
1: You know, and they was like, you want to try this? And there you go, bought your uncle.
0: Okay. But like, what made you just like even just, I guess, be actually open to it?
1: By the first time that we did that, I don't know if it was a New Year's night or something. Anyhow, we was in St. George's, and I just remember thinking, walking home, because it was like 5 o'clock, and I knew my nana woke up 5:30 in the morning. So I was like, I'm gonna walk home. I need to be in that house
0: before 5:30.
1: So she don't have to know what I've been
0: doing. Yeah,
1: night.
0: Yeah.
1: And I just remember walking home that day saying, I don't know what that stuff was, but I don't never need to do it again.
0: Okay.
1: Because it felt too good. I enjoyed it way too much.
0: Really?
1: I knew it to be true.
0: Could you describe that feeling?
1: Not really.
0: Okay.
1: It was just, the sun was out, the, like, I think it was probably even raining. All I know was that it was just too good of a feeling. And
0: okay.
1: And the other side too, what I didn't realize was the crave had already set in.
0: Yeah, yeah.
1: Like, we were passing around.
0: Yeah.
1: But I was still wanting. Like, even though I'm walking home.
0: Right.
1: I was just like, I want more.
0: Was it like
1: so
0: a
1: that's
0: free-
1: the feeling I can describe.
0: Okay.
1: It was just, I want more of that.
0: Was it like a free feeling? Like, or...
1: Not really. Okay. I just remember I just wanted more.
0: Okay.
1: I don't know how to describe that
0: except
1: to say that I just wanted more.
0: Yeah.
1: And that's when I say, oh my Lord, I can never have that again.
0: And then
1: because of how bad I want it.
0: So after that first moment, when was the second time?
1: I was still just smoking weed after that. Mm. And then the band member relapsed. Even at that point, I was just like, hey, Don, you're messing up our gigs.
0: Okay.
1: You got to get your life together.
0: Okay.
1: So, okay. I could classify it like this. I was a child of an alcoholic addict.
0: Okay.
1: My mom and my dad.
0: Right.
1: Right? And my grandfather was an alcoholic.
0: Okay.
1: And then I became the spouse of an addict.
0: Okay.
1: So this was, I remember me and my friends hiding stuff. I remember one time, it was ages ago, like somewhere in the 90s. Anyhow, I had got a cab with my best friend, and we went around looking for him. Because I had to play that gig by myself that day and pretend I was playing the keyboard and stuff. Facts, you hear me? So I'm searching for your boy all up and down Coor Street. And where I found him when I got out the cab, I didn't know then. Yeah. I just knew it was drugs. I didn't know what it was. But I remember seeing this sack. I mean, if anybody knows, no, it was an 8-ball. And I don't know if somebody dropped it or whatever the case may be. All I knew was I didn't want him to find it. So I picked it up and threw it in the trash.
0: Okay.
1: You know. And then finally, you know, wringing his ears, got him into the cab.
0: Yeah.
1: And went home, and then I beat him. You know. Yeah. I beat him with a tape recorder. Damn big, heavy ones that LL Cool J used to wear on his shirt. Your boy was walking in the door. I picked up that tape recorder.
0: But
1: boom.
0: It's so amazing, dude, that even after your first experience, like, it didn't hook you, like, right then and there. Like,
1: you
0: still had, like, a little bit of, like, strength to, like, you know, like, not go right back the next day.
1: Because I don't think for anybody it really, I don't believe that it really hooks you.
0: Yeah.
1: Here comes the man. I don't believe that it really hooks you the first time around.
0: Right.
1: It's the returning to it.
0: Okay.
1: See, it's the returning to it that starts to change your makeup.
0: Right.
1: Like, even that's in the word too, you know. It's in, like, it's somewhere in Proverbs. The leech has two daughters, give and give some more.
0: Mm-hmm.
1: You know what I'm saying?
0: And
1: honestly, the word actually talks about the progression of when it was your choice, but then that progression to where it starts choosing for you.
0: Okay.
1: So for anybody, we could all start off the same way.
0: Yeah.
1: But it's that thing of when it no longer becomes a choice. I think it's something, oh my gosh. It's the same scripture. Everything is good, not everything is beneficial.
0: Right,
1: and then
0: right.
1: The end of it says, I will not be mastered by anything.
0: Okay.
1: So that whole thing talks about when you're using something. Like the brain, when we look at how the brain operates, it's designed to maximize pleasure, minimize pain. That's why you can have an accident and your body goes into shock.
0: Okay.
1: Right? Because the brain is trying to protect you. But that's what it's supposed to do. So anytime you start doing something initially as a choice, but you keep returning to it, and then now you're using it for relief, or you're using it for comfort, or you're using it for another reason, and you keep returning to it, the brain remembers that.
0: Yeah,
1: this was what you used the last time to make you calm down.
0: Okay. Yeah.
1: So that's when you start stepping into dangerous territory of, it's no longer my choice. It's now choosing for me. So, and that's how you graduate from that choice space to now impair control.
0: So now, let's fast forward a little bit to, like, when you're actually, like, hooked on it. So
1: at that point, that's now kicking in close to 2000.
0: Okay.
1: So my parents passing, all of that happened around 96. In that 4-year frame, I went from one piece to the other, graduating.
0: Okay, and how long?
1: Till they hooked me.
0: Well, no, like, meaning, like, how long, like, all together?
1: Anywhere in that space. And then moving major, like suitcases and stuff. So, I don't know, my habit was like $4,000 habit a week.
0: Okay.
1: But I was making that much money.
0: Yeah.
1: So it really didn't matter. And where I was staying, it was only like $1,500, electricity included.
0: Yeah, so once you took care of that.
1: Yeah, and
0: you're good.
1: Dealers were just, I'll just give them my check. I didn't even bother cashing them anymore.
0: Oh, wow. Okay.
1: And yeah, it was a lot of things I swore I wouldn't do.
0: Yeah.
1: But
0: yeah.
1: Then again, we're missing gigs, not showing up to stuff.
0: Right, because even in this time, you still got like your commitment to being an entertainer.
1: Right.
0: Right.
1: And we were playing every night of the week.
0: Really?
1: Yeah, like Sundays was 2 gigs. And then sometimes it was like 2 gigs in one day. And then talk about if we had a wedding. That was like $3,000 right there each.
0: And was there something like that a lot of people knew? Like,
1: I don't know.
0: About you guys? Or like, it was just something that was like pretty much like,
1: I mean,
0: masked.
1: We were a very popular band. I mean, we won Entertainers of the Year my fresh year. My fresh year, 10 months in yeah. October that year. Like around 2099 or 2000, something like that. We actually won Entertainers of the Year.
0: So what would you say was the difference between you guys still being able to function like that compared to somebody who is more like so addicted to where like they're just on the streets and then they
1: that's where it ended up.
0: Okay.
1: So losing all the gigs, now it's like I'm going to support a $4,000 a week habit.
0: Yeah.
1: So the next measure is... That's where the prostitution starts.
0: Okay.
1: Yeah. And it just diminishes and diminishes till you feel like you're worth nothing.
0: Wow.
1: Yeah.
0: Okay. Well, let's take our first break. And then when we come back, we will introduce Dr. Stanley James, who is her. I thought that he was on assignment. But we'll be back after this break.

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1: Good day, Bermuda. 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
2: And yes, we are back on State of the Nation.
3: Is this Ryan with an I?
2: Yes, it is. Just give me one moment.
3: I just want to say quickly to that young lady, she has definitely got a testimony that she could tell young people as well as that older people hear it. It's deep. That's all I'm saying. Because she knows about the Bible and everything. She needs to give that testimony to young people. That's all I'm going to say. Have a great day.
2: Thank you. I appreciate
4: it. Thank you very much for your encouragement.
3: My dearest, you just do it. My children never got involved in that, but you know a lot of people have been involved in it, so do something like that. It's constructive, okay?
4: Thank you.
3: Have a great day.
4: You
3: Keep
4: too.
3: On.
4: You as well.
3: And of course, Dr. James, you say he just came in. Well, it's always great to hear him. Talk to you later. Bye.
2: Yes, let's introduce Dr. Stanley James.
5: Good afternoon, Rakesha. Welcome to the State of the Nation.
4: Thank
5: of course,
4: you.
5: She's no stranger to this program, and neither you, Ryan, because when we started the little State of the Nation, it was almost a year and a half ago that the world saw you on a platform at the Hamilton Seventh Adventist Church talking really about being helpless, getting to the point where you had to turn your life over, which is really the focus we want to address today, that there are a lot of ways of treating patients. And, of course, you know, we've addressed lifestyle medicine. If you have high blood pressure, people can give you pills, or they can actually give you a diet and also give you some exercise, water, and then you can actually reverse the blood pressure and do well.
2: Mm-hmm.
5: We've talked about diabetes. Some people right now are sitting with a toe that they don't feel, or kidneys that are shutting down, or blurry vision, and they think it's just going to go away, but it's really the early signs of macular degeneration or arteriovenous occlusion in the eyes, because the sugar has caused damage to the blood vessels and it's leading to early signs of blindness. There's someone else here today that will be shipped out, and maybe because of a heart attack or a stroke. But these things can be adjusted with lifestyle. But there are some diseases that we have that may not take you to the hospital, may not put you on dialysis, may not send you to Leahy, may drive you to a despair on a street, in a corner, by a trash can, with a rock, a spliff, and loss of your dignity. And it doesn't have to be that graphic. Some people do it in hotels that are high-class hotels and in neighborhoods where we cannot go.
2: Mm-hmm.
5: And you know those neighborhoods you cannot go, but the people that in those neighborhoods are no better than the people in those streets at that garbage can lighting that rock. These diseases don't show up in emergency department, but they do affect our quality of life. And beneath that is an addiction, a dependency, and trying to get victory over those things is not easy. And the same disease pattern that shapes cocaine addiction, and I think, what was your drug of choice, Rakesha?
4: Crack cocaine.
5: Crack cocaine. Was that your entry drug?
4: No, alcohol.
5: Hmm. So alcohol is an entry drug. How old were you when you first started to drink?
4: Eight.
5: 8 years old.
2: Wow.
5: And that was at a family?
4: Well, no, what it was, I used to take the Malibu miniatures from behind my papa's bar because I thought that it was coconut water.
2: Oh, wow.
4: And when I drank it, I remember that heat. I remember that empowering feeling. I remember what it gave me. And being bullied, that was my super juice. So every time I would come home from school, I would do my homework, but I would make sure that I took my super juice before I went outside to play.
5: Mm-hmm.
4: And I'd be like, I wish you would today. You know, so that became a regular thing. And the crazy thing about it is, I don't know if my nana thought my papa was drinking it or if my papa thought my nana was drinking it, but any time that it disappeared, because I was drinking it, it kept showing up. Because so nobody really alcohol. Thinks an eight-year-old that was sitting alcohol. There drinking it. Yeah.
5: So then what was your next drug?
4: Marijuana.
5: Marijuana. And how old were you when you first started smoking?
4: 18, college.
5: So between 8 and 18, you were occasionally just drinking alcohol, just enjoying it, getting a little high, getting a buzz.
4: Maybe at a Connie game, hanging out with my friends. Mm-hmm. You know, like I would say 8, it was regular. Then it just phased off. Again, picking it back up when I was 14.
5: Right.
4: But would then you something say, happened where I didn't like the way it tastes.
5: Right. Would you say that in Bermuda, drinking is sort of like a social, something for social acceptance, or just occasionally some people do it?
4: It's a crazy culture in the regard of, okay, so let me give it to you like this. Let's say I stop drinking, right? And you're just hanging out. It's like people don't believe that you stop drinking.
2: Mm.
4: You know, they're like, oh.
2: What's wrong with you?
4: Really?
2: Yeah.
4: Like, they'll bring you a drink anyway. I said I'm not drinking. Oh, okay. And then an hour later, they're coming at you again. When I first stopped everything, I used to have to lie and tell people that I was on medication. That was the only thing that stopped people. But it's a cultural thing. So let me just give you what our family picnics
5: look like. I want to make sure that we don't do that. We want to make sure we find this.
4: Okay.
5: So what I want to talk about specifically is what's shaping our culture.
4: Well, that's just it.
5: And beyond your family story, I'm talking about for him, for example.
4: But my family story shows how it makes it normal.
5: Right. I want to ask him a question. Okay.
2: Mm-hmm.
5: In your socialization, your peer group, is there any social pressure to either drink or smoke?
2: Yeah, because I grew up doing none. I was probably like the only one out of all my friends that didn't drink and smoke. And it was a thing to where you could be easily looked at like as an outcast, right? And then it's like if you don't do certain things, then you still got to find something that will make you look cool.
5: Right.
2: So for a guy who might not drink and smoke, then you got to be into girls. Or you got to be into football. You got to be into one of them.
5: Right.
2: Like something, you know? So,
5: yeah. That's why I want to peel the onion back on that. That is, something is happening in our culture that shapes us between the ages of 14 and 24. And in order to be accepted in this culture, there's a rite of passage. And we have to start talking about what are these rites of passages that nobody talks about.
2: Mm-hmm.
5: But young people feel pressure to do, to be accepted. Because in your early stage, I'm part of my family. You go, your mom and your dad, you go pontoons.
2: Right.
5: You go Shelly Bay. You go Horseshoe Bay. Or, you know, you do stuff. That's your family. Yeah, for my family. And then you have family events, Christmas time. Everybody can, this is really like, that's your group. And being a part of a group is a natural part of being a human being.
2: Mm-hmm.
5: But as you reach certain ages of development, eventually the group's dynamics changes. Your peer group becomes your family.
2: Mm.
5: And if you don't have a strong family system that gave you a strong sense of identity, you begin to compromise to be recognized.
2: Mm.
5: And if you fall in the wrong group, the prices can be very high.
2: Yeah.
5: for some girls right now, the social pressures are their bodies. They have to be as hard as guys, and they start racking up body counts because that's a part of the social group and some girlfriend groups to say, yeah, that girl. Am I right? Have you ever heard about that?
2: So sexual
5: promiscuity is very popular among certain age groups because that's a social pressure for acceptance.
2: Yeah, I think that is a lot to do with just, I think that probably comes from a lot of curiosity as well, and like low self-esteem.
5: Absolutely. Yeah. So I want to identify that, is there a social pressure to be accepted that drives people into those behaviors?
2: Of course. Yeah.
4: But I would think that's across the board. Yeah. Whatever you're tapping into that's unhealthy is usually sparked by a form of social acceptance.
5: That may be true, but I want to identify that as a variable because that's shaping a lot of what we do in Bermuda, but no one talks about it. Why did you get into this? So whether it's everybody or not, the fact that we don't talk about that thing that everybody is doing, what's shaping everybody, it's a big thing. Because they're not talking about the biggest boogie monks in the room is, I want to belong.
2: Okay, I see where you go.
5: Yeah, because we can talk about your family story and everybody does it, but you're missing the point.
2: Yeah.
5: The why are you doing what you're doing? It's because you're meeting a need that's not being met by family. It's not being met by culture. And you're just getting down this way because that's what everybody's doing. The worst thing in the world, which you just said, you're the guy that didn't smoke, you're the guy that didn't drink. So you had to say, look, either I'm going to play music, play sports, or get girls.
2: Yeah.
5: You need an in.
2: Got to get in somewhere.
5: And that's important because sometimes we're attacking young people for making bad choices.
2: But nobody has known. And it's funny because that's how people at a later stage find out who they really are. Because everybody at such a young age is being so caught up trying to be accepted.
5: Yeah, it's a very, very important distinction that we want to hold on to right now. Before we rush on, we want to hold on to just that. Being aware, what did I do? You know, what did I give up? What tattoos, gold tooth? Look in your pictures when you was coming along.
2: The style, the clothes that you wore.
5: The stuff you was doing.
2: The big baggy jeans.
5: Big baggy jeans. Like we said before, Jerry Curl and Activator. Come back to Activator. Somebody say Activator.
2: Nobody says Activator.
4: Nobody say that. It's called a Jerry Curl. That's
2: But I see where you're going.
5: I want to really spend time on that piece, the social pressures that drive. And again, this is not one person's show. This is a show about the people.
2: Completely, yeah.
5: We keep that focus right there and use as we speak to the issues as we can. But I think what people, just a minute. What people are feeling that is under-articulated is the pressures, because that pressure doesn't stop in high school. Doesn't start. It's a part of who we are.
2: Yeah, completely.
5: And so there's some people right now, even in our political arena, right? It's about who you're with, what group, how you're identifying.
2: It's a segregation based on who you choose.
5: Yeah, and how what that's going to land on you, and what group you're going to be with, and that's a fundamental human need that we're not dealing with. So go ahead, what are you going
4: to
5: say?
4: I think a very key piece to this puzzle is we're not also talking about what is normal.
5: But I think there's a distinction between normal and healthy. But go ahead.
4: Right. But what I'm saying is, it's what we call normal. So this is a big hand that's got its grips in there. Childhood environment is what creates our normal. So what I mean by that, it's the messaging that we get from the guardians or the people around us. Because again, we're talking about a state of the nation, right? And so when we talk about early messaging and childhood environment, that was what I was pretty much speaking to when I was bringing in that family picture. Because if you got this group doing that group doing that, and you got the kids running all around, the message that we're sending them is that this is okay until it's not okay. And then the childhood environment, anytime you want to create change, you have to make sure that the environment supports that change. So that messaging that we're getting before we could talk, you know, when the gorpa is giving the child a sip of the burr, nobody thought nothing of that. Or when we heard stories about, you know, a child can't go sleep and we're pouring a little something in the milk, to make sure that they can rest well. Again, all of that is messaging and childhood environment. So if people in underserved parts of the country have a certain culture, have a certain messaging, have a certain childhood environment, that's what they're going to bring to school.
5: Sure.
4: That's what they're going to bring to the jobs.
5: Right. So that being said, you have your early formation, right? This is your family, your environment. Mm-hmm. But then you move from your family, and then you go to your community. So education plays a big role in this. So the school environment that's being shaped,
6: mm-hmm.
5: and this is why some people are picking other schools, not because of the academics, but the because of the environment. Because more powerful than what you say at home
6: mm-hmm.
5: is what he hears at school with his peer group. And what price do I have to pay to be accepted?
6: Hmm.
5: What do I have to give up of my body, my personality, even my academic success, so that I can fit into this group? Now, if you pick the right group that's driven towards success, high achieving, then your kid will be trying to fit in with that group. Man, everybody up here is serious, man. I'm going to pull my socks up. He's going to kick it. So, for example, we've seen in Asia, the pressure in some of those Asian countries, Japan, China, some of those countries,
6: right.
5: is academic success, because that's your way out. Everybody's coming and they're focused on that.
6: Yeah.
5: So the parents are doing extra classes. And the kid's like 2 or 3 years old, they already got them in extra courses, because they know that if my son gets to high school and then gets to college, that means economic success. We're all going to raise up.
6: Mm.
5: So a lot of the reasons why some of the foreigners that come to Bermuda have a stronger, quote-unquote, work ethic. They look like they're doing better in the workplace.
6: Mm.
5: They're being preferred as employees. It's because they've been shaped and formed in environments that early said, competition in these areas is what makes you different. It's not a Jericho that's going to get it.
6: Mm.
5: It's not wearing your Victoria's Secrets when you're 12 years old.
6: Mm.
5: It's not the PlayStation. It's, can you do math? Can you read? Can you be effective with this? So we can get to choose how we form our children, or we can let it be done by the state or by fate. The state is going to do whatever they say they're supposed to do.
6: Yeah.
5: Fate is, well, depends on which neighborhood you grew up in.
6: Well, think about this example as well. When you got two environments that you face daily, so you could be the one that goes to a private school, but you still stay in the hood.
5: Mm-hmm.
6: So now let's just say that you are the only one that's able to, you know, afford to go to, you know, private school, but you live in the ghetto. The hood, right? You still got to deal with that kind of like peer pressure as well when you come back. Good day, caller. You're on the air.
7: Hey, you guys. It's a very interesting conversation that's being had right now about our culture here in Bermuda. You know, I don't know if it's been mentioned. I've been listening for a while, but a lot starts in the home, and we can understand that all homes are very much different, just like you mentioned, underserved parts of the community. But I'll tell you, man, the country as a whole over the generations has become even more morally corrupt by the generation, man. It's, we have lost our way and gotten away from the church. We've gotten away from the gospel. We've gotten away from the discipline of our children. And also what has happened now is you've come into the builders, you've come from the builders, you come from the baby boomers to the Generation X, and now you have the millennials, and then you'll go into, you know, the other generations that are coming after that. If we do not continue this foundation from the 30s, I've made up in my mind to follow Jesus all the way. And when you get close to Jesus, see, when you get close to that man, that Lord, the Lord, you set a standard for not only yourself, but for your family. It has to start with your own family. In order for each of us to make a difference, we have to start in our own home. And so when children go to school, when they get around their peers, they know exactly who they are. And yes, peer pressure comes. You know, I've had peer pressure since I was young. We will always have peer pressure. We are human. We're flawed creatures. We were born into sin, and that's the way the world is. But we have a responsibility to the generation coming after us to take action. If a generation, you know, I got my baby here, and he, you know, he's coughing in the background, but I have an obligation to my child to make sure that the things that I saw, the things I went through, the things that were experienced from me, he learns about those things and is able to be brought up in a way that, what should I say, if he's given the word, he won't depart from it. And so now our children don't have the word in them. Well, most of the adults now have the word in them still. And even though they are not, you know, living up to their full potential, it's in them. But we're growing up now with a generation that does not have the word. And the word is what makes a difference. It says that if a people shall humble themselves and pray, turn from the wicked ways, then I will hear from heaven and you'll heal your land. We need a lot of healing, man. You know, the conversation needs to be had about what's happened behind closed doors in our family. A lot of things that happened with the builders, and I'll say the builders are from the early 1900s to the 1920s. A lot of things kept inside the home. So even though people might be having outside children here, outside children there, and people were still in the church, you know, conversations were never really had. Then you had the boomers that came from that generation. I won't do what that happened. And then they operated a certain way. And after the boomers, the Generation X came, and they said, I definitely not operating that way, you know, but they were still in the church. Now you have the millennials, that, which is my generation. Not that they are.

0: how can I say, it was a word today that blew me away. Do you see how what happened in Nepal, where many people were wiped out, and the floods came upon those people? Do you know what happened? You know what was holding a lot of stuff back? That foundation of the glaciers. That glaciers was holding that stuff back. So when the foundation of the glaciers are removed, what's going to happen? The floodgates are going to open.
1: I want to address that point that you're making right there. We're going to put you on pause and listen to us as you're offline.
0: For sure, of course.
1: Three things that the caller spoke of. One is the way it used to be and the way it is now. And then he's talked about the word. And then he talks about natural disasters. I want you, Keisha, as you've done a very good job of giving us an outline of how it fell apart. And then very briefly want to talk about what began to put it together for you, because it may be a guiding point for someone else using some of the things he said.
2: Absolutely, absolutely. Well, first we have to go to the core. I know it becomes taboo when we talk about slavery and its impact.
1: And hold on, who is it taboo for?
2: You know, some, when you start these, or I would say for me, when I have started some of these conversations to, let's speak about where it came from, how generational trauma plays a major role in what we're seeing. What we're talking about today specifically is the area of substance use disorders and addictions.
1: As a result of a breakdown in family.
2: That is only one piece of one of the breakdowns. This is one symptom. Let's talk about it like that, because, of course, you're a doctor. So you love the language of symptoms. There are direct symptoms and outcomes from trauma. So therefore, we cannot negate the impact and trauma that slavery has had on both sides of the table. We're not just talking about the ones that were enslaved, but those that were forced to perpetuate that culture. So when we talk about intergenerational or transgenerational trauma, when we talk about epigenetics being changed, and let me break that down. We're basically speaking about a person's mental, physical, spiritual outcomes that are affected by trauma. So if you have slavery causing major traumas, and then these things come out as a manifestation of that trauma. So that's why when we come to silence doesn't protect, it only perpetuates whatever trauma a family dynamic is dealing with. Mm-hmm. We all have a symptom of, in our families, it may be different for this particular family, or it may be different for that particular family. Another family may be dealing with gang violence. Another family may be dealing with health issues.
1: So, if I can, because I want to stay in dialogue, because you can quickly run it and get in the middle of time. I have a question. So you addressed the issue of family and slavery.
2: Yes.
1: And we're talking in the context of the gentleman's remark about the word, the way it used to be, and the way it's going. So I want to be very specific, because I know you're full, but I want to guide the conversation. I've tried to gently suggest that.
2: Most definitely.
1: Because I'd be limited on time.
2: Most definitely.
1: This gentleman spoke about the way it used to be, and the word I want to talk about for you. You talked about family dynamics, being exposed to alcohol, and then it got really bad when I came in and you said it went as far as prostitution. What, we want to shift now to, what was it that made the breakthrough for you?
2: The breakthrough for me is exactly what that gentleman is talking about, how we moved away from the God factor. It's a slow diminishment, right? It's not that our young people don't believe in God. It's how we believe in. They don't believe in God how we believe in God. I'm Generation X and before, where it was that punishing God. Nobody wants that punishing God that's been taught from generation to generation.
3: God looks different today.
2: Yes.

0: Well, that's a good point. And I think this brings in this is a critical major point, because everybody's going to go at this, a big waste basket, right? And everybody's got a view of this God thing.
1: Right.
0: But I want to stick with something that this gentleman said, that he said that we should go back to the church. But mm-hmm. then he talked about the abuses in the church, the silence in the church, and the dysfunction in the church. And is the church really the solution? I'm not saying it isn't. But clearly he's identified that there were problems there. And sometimes in desperation, we're looking for answers and we're grabbing for something that was familiar in the past. We see that in America with Donald Trump and the right wing. They're saying, let's make America great again. Let's just go back to the Bible. Bring the Bible back in school. It's a solution that's let's just push this back into it, because I think this is going to solve it. So I want you to make a distinction between the church and the recovery.
1: Okay. There shouldn't be a distinction between the church and recovery. They should walk the same line. Our issue is, okay, let me back up. Let me digress. If you go to the secular, quote unquote, like NA, AA, things like that.
0: Recovery programs.
1: Recovery
0: that are not
1: programs
0: faith-based.
1: Want to avoid spiritual wars.
2: Okay.
1: And I get it.
2: I swear to God.
1: So the reason they want to avoid spiritual wars, they want you to get the recovery principles without fighting over whose God is bigger. Therefore, they have a thing called a higher power. But the whole point of the 12 steps is to have a spiritual awakening. So what he is speaking to, the caller was speaking to, was that connection. The whole point of recovery is to help us to reconnect. First, reconnect to your higher power, your God. That allows you to reconnect to who you are, which allows you to reconnect with the environment around you.
0: Okay, so let's take that one piece, because that's a big piece. The gentleman talked about the fact that the culture has disintegrated because they've been young people who have been caught up in either families that have been dysfunctional. You gave a very good portrayal of that. Then Ryan articulated that it's not just families. When people meet around their peer groups, he was a guy that didn't drink and didn't smoke, but he had everybody around him was going one way or the other. And to be a male in Bermuda, to get your stripes among your peer group, to get that nod, you either got to be an athlete, you got to fight, you got to get women, you got to drink, you got to smoke, or you just got to be crazy, that guy. All this is to meet a very basic need to belong. And women face that same pressure. Men's pressures are not often spoken about, but women face that same pressure, young girls, to belong. You have to demonstrate fearlessness. Sometimes you got to be the girl that's loud and rude and brash, right? And guys who encourage you to make you feel like you're somebody because, yeah, you told us a lot. Or you're on the street, always getting in a conflict. Mm. Or you're using your body as a way to get validation. Or you're hanging off your girlfriends. Now it may be doing bisexual lifestyle. That's something else that some people feel that there's a rite of passage to get to be accepted in certain groups. It goes to many different ways. The price you have to pay to meet that need. But it can take you to a place where it can be very destructive. But there's another destructive place where people get needs, which has historically been the church. And the church has been a place that has also been a destructive place where injury has taken place. Some people have been hurt by abandonment, judgment, criticism, condemnation, control, and trauma has taken place in church settings as well. So it's very important to make a distinction between just what is the church and what is a spiritual awakening and recovery. We'll take this call and come back to having Rikisha guide us on that.
2: Caller, you're near.
3: How are you doing this afternoon? I'm listening intently. And I can relate to pretty much everything I've been hearing. Ryan, I was you. Rikisha, Uncle Mike here. I grew up very close to Lakeisha's dad. And Lakeisha's like her dad. Because I was the one in the neighborhood that was a lot like Ryan, but all my friends are caught up into different things for one reason or the other. And the amazing thing is, I live very close to Rikisha's dad, but because I was from a family that was very devout in Christianity, that background helped me a lot to not be tempted as much as many of my peers that indulged in various ways. But because I was the athlete, I was the one that the girls liked, so to speak. So was your dad, Rikisha. Not in the athlete sense, but certainly as a musical person and one the girls liked. That became our kind of way of being or way of being raised. But the problem was in the musical world, there was temptation. Whereas in the athletic world, I was involved in the track and field, not so much. The club world in athletics was very different because there was, again, the temptation. And at the point I want to make is the difference between me and Lucretius Dares, who I was very close with, right up, to his death, even though we traveled different pathways, was that at some point in your life, you learn to really be concerned about being the leader, not being the follower. And I think that was the difference with our paths. One took a path where I continued to have to follow. And sometimes following gets you in a lot of trouble. Whereas I took the path of, look, the only person I'm going to follow is God. Because, man, I got to lead where I can.
0: Wow, that's and a powerful.
3: And I think that becomes the difference at some point in our lives that determines whether we go off of the rails or whether we stay on the rails.
0: But that's a powerful distinction. I know you have a lot more you would like to share. You want to go off and just respond to that, Ryan?
3: I just wanted to make that point.
0: Thank you so much. That's so critical, right? He knew your father. That's powerful.
1: Hey, Uncle Mike.
0: But I think the big issue here was that not everybody falls prey to peer pressure. So you told in your story how early you were introduced to a gateway drug of alcohol. It just happened to be around your grandfather's cooler. You drink it. And that was a superpower. Eventually, that became a lifestyle. And then you went to college and there was marijuana, which opened up a whole new set of floodgates, which eventually found you have a $4,000 a week habit. Was that?
1: That was when I graduated to cocaine.
0: Yeah, right before you went to cocaine. So these alcohol, a culture that was free and need to be accepted, marijuana, and then you found yourself down the pathway to something much more addictive and expensive that led to a lifestyle that brought potential, could have cost you your life even. But that story is a story that every Bermudian young person is facing. The family environment, it's safe or it's not safe. Your friends who you're trying to get all around, whether you're Ryan, got to be that guy, get his spurs and get that respect. Either you can fight, you play in sport, you run women, you drink, or you smoke. But if you're going to be accepted in the peer group, you got to get your spurs that way. That means that the likelihood of our young people being healthy fathers, psychologically stable mothers, working in workplaces where they're emotionally engaged, they're not easily irritable, they can take instruction without defense, they actually work up a corporate ladder and they fit into a corporate environment. Because what you do outside of work affects you at the work. What you do before you get the job affects you when you're on the job. Mm. It's not like all of a sudden Ace Insurance and say, okay, come if you're a Bermudian, we've got a job. No. Can you do the work?
2: Right.
0: This tells me of a story, and you've heard the story. Jesus was there at the house of John and James of Zebedee, and their mama had made him some curry fried chicken, and then put some sorrel out there with some fresh grape juice and pineapple juice.
2: You ain't gonna describe it like
0: no,
2: that.
0: No, man. It's gonna, she boiled some potato salad and some Korean pie, and she laid it out. Jesus, like, goodness gracious. And, you know, he's sitting back smiling. Yeah, rubbing his hands. Yeah, this is a fresh grease, man. And Jesus sat down and set off, because he used to go down to the house cool out. And she said, just at the moment when Jesus had just wiped his mouth with that napkin, she said, Jesus. He said, yo, what's up, Mom? Saturday in school? Yeah. You've been doing a lot of preaching. Well, you know, I'm here trying to build the kingdom of God. Yeah. Your son's been hanging it. Yeah, there's my boys. You know, and I want to talk to you. They're not in the room right now. I want to bring something up, because that date has not been in their life. This lad's had a hard life trying to make it. And I'm done the best that I can with these boys. And they really look up to you, Jesus. They really look up to you. Okay. So, you know, and I just want to know, Jesus, man, these guys like my right-hand man. And I'm glad you said right-hand, Jesus. Because when you come into your kingdom, would you put John on the left and James on the right? But make them your deputies. Make them your right-hand man. These lot like you. Jesus cleared his throat and he said, no, wait a minute. And he's looking at the plate that's empty. He made the food. No. A little bit of Korean pie laughing. The sorrel was finished. She's bringing pineapple. No, Mom. So I don't need
2: that. You're good. No.
0: I don't need that. I'm full.
2: Yeah. Hey, Jesus, you didn't get my mind right.
0: Get me so, because you set me up. Mumps, listen, let me say something to you here, right? I'm just listen to this, Mom. The left and the right positions of responsibility, the benefits of being in the kingdom, they're not for me to give. These are not political appointments because you're my eighth boy. It's not because your mama gave me sorrel and macaroni and cheese and farine pie and hooked me up with this and, you know, put that aside right there. Put over that lemon. Yeah, that's not going to get it. The left and the right are for those who are prepared. Application. We live in a country where we have the wealth of the world. Everybody is beating a path to Bermuda. I'm going to be honest. I get on an airplane coming back from BA from London. It's packed with these people that are not Bermudian. I get on an airplane from Atlanta. It's overwhelmed. I'm like, Bermuda's only got so much space. And I feel sort of like I'm displaced. You know, I have to clear my throat. No, this is my country. It's lucky we got a sign on that says for Bermudians. But you soon are beginning to feel like we are being excluded, pushed out. There's no plan to develop us. There's no care to form us. And our peer groups are just socially dysfunctional with things that are normal that are just not healthy.
1: I definitely want to touch on that initial question of the church part and the recovery part.
0: Before you go there,
1: okay.
0: Contextualize my remark.
1: Okay.
0: We have a country that, unless we begin to address formation and address the things that we consider to be normal and Bermudian, you'll continuously be blocked out, locked out, and the diseases will increase, the depression is going to increase, the alcohol is going to increase, the diabetes will increase, the strokes will increase, the dialysis will increase. And eventually we're going to be what you call a protected species down in the aquarium behind a piece of glass saying, this is a Bermudian. Wobbum. We're trying to bring them back. Because there's no program to destroy and break down these destructive patterns that are happening in family, among our peer group, and the media that we're being exposed to. It's toxic and destructive. All the black images that you see pumped out of America are males who are destroying themselves, destroying females, the lifestyles which are morally degrading, morally depraved. And like you said, if you talk about race and history, you lose the room. If you talk about morals and spirituality, people don't want to shut you down. And so if you're not talking about the black race and its destruction, but you're looking in the newspaper and seeing them destroying themselves, if you're not talking about morals and the lack of morals and how it destroys people and expecting people to get better, how are you going to get a full cup if you keep emptying it? So to the point of the church as a solution, I am not like some people think the church is the solution. Because a church can be a building and can be a people, but it doesn't mean it is teaching the principles of Christ. So I want to talk about recovery. So Rikisha has a unique story of how she was socialized in Bermuda with what you said, growing up in family, had its core values. Everybody's family has got good and bad. Then she had a peer group. Many Bermudians find that peer group. What are my friends doing? Let me do that too. Then she wound up in her place of her own where it was destructive. But she came to herself. She went to a rock bottom spot.
1: Yes.
0: And it's a distinction between the church and principles of recovery. I want to know that because I think that's something that everybody can buy into without it being, oh, he's trying to get me his church, or she's trying to put me to his church.
1: Absolutely. Absolutely. And if you guys walk away with anything today, I want you to walk away with God, never waste a hurt. Because that's what we're talking about. When we talk about slavery, when we talk about all the effects, when we talk about the outcomes, when we talk about all of these different maladies, whether it's a social thing or a physical thing, a health thing, whatever, when we talk about all these symptoms, it's bringing us to one thing. Some way, somehow, everyone has either a hurt, a habit, or a hang-up. What we're being led to is someone dealing with a hurt that's got them stuck, a habit that's got you stuck, or a hang-up that's got you stuck. It can look like divorce. It can look like grief and loss. It can look like domestic violence. It doesn't always have to be a habit or a substance use problem.
0: Now, do you have to go to the point where you are prostituting and find yourself using cocaine or crack to have this problem?
1: No, and it looks different for everybody. That's why I say it, like, substance use disorders are not exempt. It's not just exempt to the underserved population. It's also in our higher classes.
0: But what about beyond substance abuse? Could there be people that have never smoked or drank but still have hurts, hang-ups, and habits
1: Absolutely.
0: That need recovery?
1: Because trauma is across the board. Like I said, I was speaking to those other things, domestic violence. You know, if someone has an overachiever, a guy built his business, but he was never there for his kids. All of this emptiness, that's what we're speaking to. The solution is wholeness. If you have a hurt, a habit, or a hang-up, there is an avenue that gets you whole. That's what that other caller was talking about when he said we've lost God in our spaces. And the issue is that we keep separating, which is what I was bringing up before, we keep separating recovery in this space, psychologists, AA meetings, you know, seeing a doctor. We put recovery on this side, and then we put the church on that side, and they're supposed to be fighting. Like, that's what I'm usually finding. Mm. We're having a battle in who's going to get this soul. But really, they're supposed to be in collective. Like, I should be able to go to church and talk about my struggles. If I wake up and have a crack dream 3 o'clock in the morning, I know my recovery is working because I picked up my Bible instead. Or instead of calling my dealer, I took a recovery action to cope. Mm. So, you know, we want to separate, you know, like some people, you know, would say, oh, I don't get sick because God already took my, took it with his stripes. And I'm saying, God said, by your stripes, you're healed. Not because you became a Christian, you're no longer going to get sick. But then where are the testimonies of people being healed if you never had to deal with an ailment? Mm. What I'm getting at is, all over the U.S., all over the world, all over the U.K., there is a program called Celebrate Recovery. Dr. James has allowed us to host this particular healing avenue at his space at the Mary Prince Gardens. This is the space where my recovery met my God and my God met my recovery. Mm. This was the place where I realized I didn't have to separate the parts of me that needed healing. You know, going and seeing a counselor or somebody for my traumas and getting over my addiction. going and seeing a spiritual advisor to grow my relationship with God, going and seeing my physician to be able to be medically assisted for ADHD or anxiety or panic attacks.
2: Yeah.
1: What I'm saying is that we keep separating the two in our country, but really, they should just be able to work together. Mm.
0: So let me speak to that.
1: To heal the whole.
0: As the host of the show, let me speak to that. Wholeness doesn't make celebrate recovery the end or be all. It doesn't make prescription drugs the end or be all. It doesn't make psychotherapy the end or be all. It doesn't make black culture reconstructed the end or be all. It actually says that each of these play a part that work together and have their own domains. Now what we have expressed is back to this discussion of formation. What's forming us? It's the same thing that who tells you we're Jericho or bald head fade or to put on a wig or tells a black male to wear a dress in stilettos and march on the street. Mm. What's guiding us? Who's shaping us?
2: Right.
0: What's telling us to pick up our appetites? And the very same force that's shaping this culture is shaping us to say separate. Separate the psychology from the theology, from the psychiatry, from the social work, from the recovery. And this is a philosophy, it's a mindset that came out of Western Europe in the late 1800s that rejected religion for good reason. Religion was terrible. It was forcing it on people. If you didn't get baptized, they would hang you. They would bring you to a stake. Mm. They would beat you. If you didn't go to this church, you go to that church. So coercive Christianity was running the world for hundreds of years. And in France in particular, it got so bad that they were killing people just because they were believers.
2: Mm.
0: So religion has a history of having bad experiences with overstepping its boundaries. And instead of it being a place that formed you by faith and grace, it's a place that conformed you by force and guilt. If you go back to some of the churches, even in Bermuda, the Anglican churches, they're empty now. But in the back part, you see where the slaves used to be. The front part is where the white people would be. This is the church. You go to some churches right now, the front seats, front rows, that's where certain people's rich families, black churches, broke poop down the back. So the church as a solution must not be looked at as a solution. We must examine, is this the church or is this the place of safety and recovery? For her, she's finding a place of recovery in the celebrate recovery. It's not a church, but it uses the principles that say that you're accepted even when you're unacceptable. And you have faith that the Creator accepts you just the way you are, that begins the birth of a church. A church is a place that actually believes, when everybody left me behind and told me I'm nobody because of what I've done and where I've been, he looked upon me and said, I'm going to call you my own. I've accepted you. And if you trust me, I'll transform you into everything that you ever wanted to be.
2: And not to take away from
0: organized religion.
2: But not to take away from like churches as a whole, right?
0: No, not to take away from the church.
2: Because we don't want to sound like that.
1: Right.
0: Well, the gentleman mentioned that church had created hurt. The church was a place of the secrets. So the church is often, as we're talking to a public audience, many people feel like, what are these people talking about? They're trying to take me back to church. And I want to make a distinction that some of the criticisms of church are valid. And churches inherently of themselves are not safe places. And we must make people aware that you must go in with your eyes open,
2: mm-hmm.
0: but find a safe place where in which you can get back to the principles of spirituality. Because we live under a lie of formation. There's a big lie that came out in the late 1700s, 1800s, which was this. There is no God and there are no morals.
2: Mm.
0: Therefore, close down the churches, put your money into something else, because we had entered into the world of science. And science was reacting to an abusive church. The church all throughout the Middle Ages was forcing people into religion. It was a corrupt church. if you look at the book of Revelation, it has seven churches. The first one was the church of Ephesus. It was love. It was a loving church. It was a church who called you to love. And there it was had good principles. Eventually, it kind of stopped being loving. Mm. It just became a church. Then it came to another church. It was a church that was kind of compromised, was compromised. And there was another church that was persecuted. Then there was a church that was a dead church. Mm. Then there was a church of brotherly love. And then it comes to a church at the end of time. So the churches actually change. Mm. So just because it's named church, there are seven churches. Mm. At different times, churches have different characteristics. They're not the ideal church. So you've got to get to the body of Christ, of true believers that have his character and make a safe place that you accept it even when you're unacceptable. There is a true church, and that is not necessarily in four walls. There's a people who have faith, then grace. You accept it even when you're unacceptable. And she's created a place where we do celebrate recovery. That says that forget about your religion, forget about the tithes, forget about the offering, not get the choir. What's the main message? Because the scientists came and said, listen, I'm done with all that.
2: Right.
0: And we'll finish with that. And they began to kill people. It was called the Age of the Red Terror all throughout French after the French Revolution. And when I say kill people, they were hanging people all in the trees because they had Bibles in their hands. Matter of fact, they pulled all the Bibles together and they burned them. It's called the Bartholomew Square Massacre. So religion got pushed away entirely, and that created a vacuum in the Western world. They said, don't talk about that in school. Tell them about evolution. Don't talk about that in school. Tell them about atheism. Don't talk about it in school. Say that there is no such thing as God. And you can wear whatever you want to wear, have sex with whoever you want to have sex with, your body, go with your feelings. We're now living at the end of that process with people who are broken, who are confused, who are trying to fit in to be accepted with a culture that's destructive. So back to the principle, everybody wants to be accepted, even if it means saying that there is no God.
2: Yeah.
0: And so we're at the end of that type of time, and we see a lot of our young people totally confused. You listen to music that attacks your spirit. You hang out with your friends, and you're doing things that are injuring your emotions. You're involved with relationships that are leaving you fragmented.
2: Mm.
0: And there's no place to have a conversation about how do I put myself together without going underneath that big tent with those people to have hurt me in the past.
2: Mm.
0: And so one of the things that Rakesha is talking about is restoring simple principles of spirituality and wholeness that doesn't say your doctor's wrong, but your doctor is just not in this space. Your doctor, you need your doctor, and you don't need him to be necessarily talking about this. You need him to talk about physical health, because that's what he does.
2: Mm.
0: You may need a therapist that can help you do some deeper reflection, because Celebrate Recovery is not a psychotherapy place. It's not a place that deals with certain types of trauma, but it does help to put the story back together. You may need a social worker, because you've got family dynamics, you have substance abuse, you need housing, you have material resources. So one thing does not mean the other things are not relevant, but we do have to speak to of something in the air, which is a lie that has been told to our culture in Bermuda, that you can get rid of your faith and get rid of morals and expect to live a holistic life. You have to find a healthy way to restoring your faith and obedience without it being by force, without it being deception, and it being a place where you can be honest with yourself. You're unacceptable. You're messed up. A safe place to say that and still be accepted.
1: So definitely, 100%, if you are in the church, there is this program that you can help equip your particular church body. And that's what Celebrate Recovery is about. It's really about helping the individual to heal so that they can take the message wherever they go.
0: So tell us about how does it work? I mean, what did you get out of it?
1: So what I got out of it was, again, in the other secular meetings, I wasn't able to talk about my Jesus.
0: Mm.
1: But in the church, I felt like I wasn't able to talk about my struggle.
0: Mm.
1: You're delivered. You're healed. Why you still got to deal with that? Or why you still got triggers? Or why are this? Why are that?
0: So the church was talking about Jesus, but it didn't have some of the tools to apply Jesus to your addiction.
1: And I was just finding that was the argument I had to keep defending.
0: Okay.
1: But at Celebrate Recovery, this particular church that I went to in Atlanta, they hosted these meetings. And it was so empowering being able to walk the two right down the line.
0: So you can actually apply spiritual principles from your Bible to assist in your recovery.
1: Yes. And that's what it was. Like, I realized the whole point of the 12 steps was to have a spiritual awakening. Well, if I haven't had a spiritual awakening, I should be able to talk about my God in the process.
0: Mm-hmm.
1: So that's all I'm saying is that I went to the church, but I don't feel like they had the tools to help me.
0: And that's the point you want to make, right? So when everybody says go back to the church, I don't want people to go back to four walls and people who mean well, who sing good songs and preach good sermons and have these long programs, mm-hmm. but do not address the real issue, which is the need to connect before having someone give you, try to correct you. If you don't connect before you correct, you're reintroducing injury and trauma.
2: Mm.
0: And many people have read the Bible but may not understand the principles of the Bible. And this is the reason why in the past the Bible was thrown out, because it was abused as a tool of abuse and control. And now everyone is restoring a sense of faith and seeking back spirituality. It can be dangerous because some of the people you're going back to thinking that they have the answers may not have really developed the tools to understand the spiritual life without causing coercion, condemnation, control, guilt. Some people are unprofessional. Some people have not been evaluated. They're just really nice people that mean well. And you're exposing yourself to people without licenses, without training, without any type of oversight. And that can cause a lot of injury.
2: How do people apply wisdom? Like in these situations to like even know like what church to go to, things like that.
0: These are very good questions. I'm testing the spirit, finding out what I think you should always use your common sense.
2: Mm-hmm.
0: And you should definitely have certain principles that should not be violated.
2: Mm-hmm.
0: And most importantly, it has to be based upon the word. If it's opinion and not the word, that creates a concern. It should be open for public discussion.
2: Right.
0: Because we all need community.
2: Yeah.
0: And so the Europeans will try to control the conversation and says, oh, no, you can't go back to bring this church conversation back into it because we've been through that. But we don't need the experience and the expertise, because what's resulted in that is our boys are confused. They've taken over the conversation. They've pushed their personal agendas, which has left our people very much divided and totally confused. But by the same token, some of our churches have not been healthy either. We need to be able to be honest about that. And so what Celebrate Recovery says is, what she's saying is, let's get out of all that. Let's extract what is important. You need to be restored to a safe place where you can start putting yourself back together by having a connection and also experiencing correction.
1: And I also want to speak to, like, this is no way in shape or form that we are putting down the church. Let me just make that clear.
2: Of course not, yeah.
1: But what I am saying is those of us that are in a church body being good stewards over what God is entrusting us with. And so when a person comes through our doors, whether they look like us, smell like us, whether they have a struggle, are we meeting that person with compassion? Are we, like when you be talking about substance use disorders, we're talking about impaired control. I'm not removing the responsibility or the consequences that come with a person's using. But I'm saying that as a church, are we meeting these individuals with compassion, not judgment?
0: Well, I don't think a lot of people have been trained. So we can spend time critiquing the church and reproving them for failing to have a compassion. I think empowering people with tools like what your program is, that can go to any church.
1: Yes.
0: So a lot of churches have great Bible studies on prophecy.
1: Yes.
0: Others have some transformation. These are great tools and you need them.
1: Right.
0: But I think what you're addressing is the nature of addiction, dependency, hurts, hang-ups, and
1: habits
0: that are not denominational discussions. This is not about my religion, your religion, or someone else's religion.
1: Right.
0: But the basic principles of wholeness that gets down to faith in something bigger that loves you, creating a safe place to be vulnerable, have principles of accountability that are regulated, and rules that you use that set boundaries, that address issues that people can't afford psychologists. Have you seen what they cost? You can't afford a psychiatrist all the time. And there are some issues that don't necessarily need that, but you need a safe community that have principles to restore dignity. And this is the type of program that she's offering or she's describing.
1: Absolutely, absolutely. And so it's basically we get the healing and then we take the healing everywhere we go. That is what the church should be. You know, I often say a lot is how dare we get saved by Christ, delivered by Christ, and then we just go to church every week.
0: Yeah.
1: While there are people around you that are struggling, that are hurting, that need the freedom that we've experienced.
0: Yeah, so I wouldn't spend so much time about the how dare's and condemning. I think the conversation is where we are. There's some people that actually survived and kept the church alive. Yeah. We want to say yes. Thank you for those people.
1: Yes.
0: I mean, I want to say thank you because on Friday night, I went to the New Testament Church of God Heritage. It's called Heritage Chapel.
1: Right here?
0: Mm-hmm.
1: Heritage Worship Center?
0: Heritage Worship Center. And you'd be surprised. I had probably the most exciting experience I've had in many years. So about 75 of us, at least 75 of us, 100 guys came up, old men, and they had Bishop Carlton Crockle, another gentleman, and myself, focusing on finances, social work, mental health, and physical health from a faith-based perspective. And then after that, everyone, they ate food, and then, of course, they played board games, just a healthy meal fellowship. The church, the body of Christ, is alive and active. And you should not feel ashamed and condemned and criticize yourself and hold your head down because Western Europeans who believe in scientism and want to push ideas that are liberal, that undermine your culture, your moral values, and destroy the dignity of your people. Don't let these people take control of your community. You get to choose what type of families you want. You get to choose what type of male socialization you want. You get to choose what's accepted and what's not accepted. You do not have to allow clubs, alcohol, violence, sexual abuse to be the gateway into being accepted. Because those friends that you get between 14 and 24, 34, they're not there to put you together at turning point. They're not there when your liver is going and you're turning yellow. They're not there when someone's pushing needles in your veins. They're not there when you can't hold a steady job. And when you got a woman in your hands, you're like, you don't know what to do with her because you started something you can't finish. You got a son that's not got his date in his life. Because you entered into a lifestyle that destroyed you. We get to choose. And I submit to you that the church is alive. That's a body of believers who believe that God is a good God. He's a forgiving God.
1: Absolutely.
0: He has principles of dignity and standards and principles. We have to start reconstructing our community from the inside out. Stop waiting for someone else to come save us. We're on an island by ourselves. But there's a God that's still with us, who looks upon us with faith and grace, has hope and optimism and principles that work. And so we've not been perfect, but the book is still there, the creator is still there, and people like Rikisha are still here to tell the stories of how recovery is still possible. Tell us, sweet Rikisha, how many people are attending your program now?
1: Right now, we
0: have... I should say over the past year.
1: Oh, well, over the past year, I would say we've had at least 21.
0: 21 people, and they've had tremendous experiences of growth, recovery. Our habits been broken, hearts have been addressed,
1: freedom,
0: hang up. This is actively going on every Tuesday at the Mary Prince. And it's not restricted. Anyone can come who says, you know, what are some of the hurts that people would, who if someone's listening, they say, I'm struggling with this, I need some help.
1: Some have gotten over pornography, substance use disorders, divorce, because divorce can be heart-wrenching as well.
0: Mm. How about death? A lot of people dying.
1: Yes, and we've had grief and loss. You know, again, this is just whatever an individual is facing that can be clumped in a hurt, a habit, or a hang-up. If you're stuck, come get free.
0: And when you perhaps have things that need referral, we are attached to a medical clinic that we say, you know, you probably need to get some referral. And so a primary care doctor can see you and then refer you to a psychologist if that's needed, psychiatrist if that's needed. We work also, BGA has supported us, and they're now providing bags of goods, which are just general goods for like washing and clothing. So that's something that I've never mentioned before, that BGA has come on board as a co-sponsor of the state of the nation. And so we're providing basic needs for people who have general needs, you know, you're washing your clothes and stuff like that.
2: Right.
0: And Rakesha has been very effective in directing some of the people who have attended to getting other support. And so we're very excited. And I wanted to bring this dimension of care. We spent a lot of time talking about lifestyle medicine, diabetes, high blood pressure. But we haven't really talked about a missing factor, which is how does faith heal? Because there is such thing as toxic faith, but there's also something called transformative faith. And we shouldn't let our enemies control our conversation and control our people. We need to take control. And sometimes it's just getting a safe place to get a reset and restart. The faith in a God that accepts us even when we're unacceptable. He's washed our past away. The presence of God is still available. If you follow the principles, you got to follow the principles, though. Just like you want to lose weight, you got to eat right. You want to bring your pressure down, you got to stop eating some stuff you're doing. So you can't keep doing the same thing and expect to find something different. But sometimes you don't know what to do. And so we invite you to call 292-5111 and ask about the Celebrate Recovery Program. Anyone is invited to participate and sign up. Then we have an intake process that Rakesha oversees. And I think I've seen tremendous growth. I myself participate in the program myself. I come through regularly, and I've seen tremendous insight from the practical wisdom that's gotten from this program.
1: Yes, yeah. And if you or someone you know is suffering, please call that number. Insurance plays a major role.
0: Yeah.
1: And a lot of people don't realize that this is a mental health issue.
0: Mm.
1: And a lot of times it's covered by insurance. But whether you have insurance or not, just call the number, find the resources. You can also find me at Pathways Bermuda. But yes, just we encourage you to come out every Tuesday, 5:30 to 7.
0: And I want to acknowledge Rakesha for the sacrifice. I mean, she's a young lady. She's busy. She's got a tremendous voice and gift. And she's faithful. She's there providing this service to our community. And she's done incredibly well. I would like to acknowledge her for the success that she's had in her own recovery, her transparency, authenticity. You know that she's actually practicing faith. She's not just talking about a church. She's actually the school called out believer who actually has the presence of the Holy Spirit that manifests itself by principles of love and patience and kindness and long-suffering. I mean, who doesn't want those things? So if you can't buy them in a bottle, a doctor can't write them in a prescription, but they're the things, the glue that keeps the country together. They're the things that will make people in conflict be able to keep the conflict in the family and address the conflict without it going spilling out. But if the family has lost its spiritual principles, you're just calling yourself family, but you're not functioning as a family.
2: Yeah.
0: Sometimes you just need help. It's not a criticism, but it's a time to check in and see what can we do to restore the principles that make us a functioning community. And I think this plays a significant role. So we want to thank Rakesha nice.
1: Thank
0: for her contribution.
1: For
0: and also thank Ryan before I for hosting us today.
2: All right. State of the Nation. We'll be back next week, Sunday, from 2:30 to 4 o'clock.
0: Next week, Sunday, I will be...
2: On assignment?
0: Yeah, I'll be sending Dr. Menez in to do work on depression and also lifestyle, because that's a big issue right now. A lot of people suffer from depression. And the week after that, we'll have another guest that's coming in. I'll be in Atlanta doing State of the Nation Comes to Atlanta. It's called Fit to Fight. And so it's 1 week presentations online. In it. What are you laughing at? Tell me.
2: Fit to Fight?
0: Yeah.
2: Okay.
0: Yeah, because...
2: No, at some point, you know, we'd like to hear more about that, but after, you know,
0: yeah, when I come back, yeah. Well, you know, it's going to be 1 week. Every night for 2 hours, I'll be presenting in the city of Atlanta, the Berean Seventh-day Adventist Church.
2: Okay.
0: So... you're laughing, man. I don't know what you're going to
2: no,
0: no,
2: man.
0: You're not.
2: No, man. I'm happy for you, man. No, I'm happy for you, man. Y'all are doing God's work, you know?
0: I'm trying to help out where I can. You know, one of my friends passed away, and I just want to give
2: particular sorry to hear that.
0: Yeah, Mr. He was called Nature Boy.
2: I don't know who that
0: is. Yeah, he's a guy. He passed away. So I was really sad about that. I'd like to give acknowledgement to that. Oh, one of my friends, his wife is named Terry Smith. This is my friend. His name is Kevin Smith, and I promised today that I'd make acknowledgement of them
2: today. Nice.
0: Thank you, Akisha. You did an awesome job. Thank you so much. Thank you so much.
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This is Jason Hayward. 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

God evening to Bermuda. 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And God evening to the sinner. 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God evening. I give all honor to the Spirit of the living God and to all the heavenly angels that have encamped in and around this radio station here on Magic 102.7 FM. I come to bless the Lord. I come to sing praises unto God. I come to declare that there is no God but Jehovah, and his divinely spoken name is declared Emmanuel. That's one with us. And his righteous name is Yahshua. Some say Lord Jesus. Let us pray. Dear God, hear my prayer, sweet Jesus, when I lift my hands unto you. I am lifting my hands right now. Yes, I am. My hands, dear Lord, are my antennas. Pick up my signal right now, because you could move in a hurry. And it's your will. Let your will be exercised through my lips tonight. Hear my prayer, O Lord. Blessed Father God, mercy has rewritten my life. For your word declares, how shall they call on him on whom they have not believed? For the great sin of mankind is the sin of unbelief. And how shall they believe in him of whom they have not heard? For ignorance is not salvation. For it is the business of the church. God calls you, the church listener. God calls you, hearer. He calls you, the church. The question is this. Is your church door open, or has your church door closed its doors? Or better still, is your church door locked because you could not find the key to your church? That church is you. And to unlock the stubborn heart, it is to unlock the stubborn church. You, to unlock the stubborn mosque, respectfully. For it is incumbent that the Sunday and Sabbath day believers take this gospel to the world. How shall they hear without a preacher? For preaching is God's method of proclaiming his message. I pray that you, blessed Lord, will touch my lips and massage my tongue. For I have done the study. I am ready to speak your word. Dear God, use me tonight. Have your way with me. And I pray that you will be glorified and the backbiter will be horrified. For we preach Christ was crucified. It is the power of God and the wisdom of God, and everything points to the cross. And I am asking in the mighty, matchless, and magnificent name, the saving name of Yahshua, some say Lord Jesus, and all the hearers, and all the doers, and all the saints of God, and to the devil worshippers, you can also agree with the spoken word and say what the believer says. And the believer says, amen. The scripture reading tonight is drawn from the book of Revelation, chapter 5, verse 9. It says, and they sung a new song, saying, you are worthy to take the book and to open the seals thereof, for you were slain and have redeemed us to God by your blood out of every kindred and tongue and people and nation. The topic and subject tonight, rebellion and blessings. And now here's my reflection moment. I entitled this reflection message as the topic and subject, Rebellion and Blessing. You know, there is a powerful contrast in this book of Isaiah chapter 30. This rebellion is a powerful contrast. Rebellion, it can cause us to walk away from the blessings God has prepared for us, while obedience positions us to receive his mercy, his guidance, and his peace that passes all understanding. God was speaking to Judah because they were making their own plans and seeking help from Egypt instead of trusting him. They wanted protection. Yes, they did. But they were looking in the wrong direction. God says, for thus says the Lord God, the Holy One of Israel, in returning and rest shall you be saved. There it is right there. In returning and rest shall you be saved. In quietness and in confidence shall be your strength. But the people responded, no.
That's it right there. The heart of rebellion. Rebellion says, I will do it my way. You, listener, rebellion is not simply making a mistake, listener. You see, it is knowing what God has instructed and deliberately choosing another way. That's rebellion. You know, Bermuda is somewhat like Israel. Had God's word, had God's covenant, and God's promises, yet they trusted their own plan. You know, sometimes we do the same thing. God says wait, but we rush. God says forgive, but we hold the offense. God says trust me, but we lean on our own understanding. God says obey, but we negotiate with his word. I take my assurance in this. Oh, but they that wait upon the Lord. It's not simply to sit and do nothing. It means to trust him. Remain faithful, seek his direction, and patiently expect him to act in his appointed time. For those that understand the context of this verse, it means to wait. To wait is to serve, to pass on the word of encouragement to others. That's what it means when it says, but they that wait upon the Lord, they shall renew their strength. They shall mount up with wings as eagles. They shall run and be not weary, and they shall walk and not faint. You see, rebellion places our will above God's will. The blessing is connected to trust and obedience. Therefore, wait. Therefore, will the Lord wait? Yes, that he may be gracious unto you. Blessed are all they that wait for him. You will notice in this chapter 30 of Isaiah that God still extends mercy. The blessing of God is not simply having money, possessions, house, or material things. The blessings of God include his grace, his mercy, his protection, his guidance, his peace, his provision, his presence, and ultimately salvation through Yeshua. Yes, Lord Jesus. Yes, Lord Jesus. One thing I like about God, and unlike men or certain people, he doesn't abandon us in our rebellion. I read that in that day, the people had gone in the wrong direction, but God was still calling them back. Even when we have wandered, God can still speak. Even when we have made wrong decisions, God can still restore. Even rebellion has taken us away from his purpose. Repentance can bring us back into fellowship with him. Rebellion says, I don't need God. Obedience says, Lord, your way is better than my way. Rebellion brings consequences. Repentance opens the door to restoration. And obedience positions us to experience God's blessings according to his will. I have a question. Who is directing your life? Are you trusting your own counsel? Or are you seeking the counsel of God? To the believer, don't allow pride, stubbornness, fear, and or disobedience to rob you of what God desires to do in your life. Return, trust, obey, and wait upon the Lord. And let us remember that the greatest blessing of all, God did not leave us without a way back to him. He gave us Yeshua, some say Lord Jesus. And this is the theme of Spiritual Connotations Church Radio Service. We preach Christ was crucified. It's the power of God and the wisdom of God. And everything points to the cross. And that is my reflection on rebellion and blessings. All music selections heard this evening are off the album Closest Friend, featuring Bishop Ranz Allen and the Ranz Allen Group. It's a sacrificial offering of praise. Oh, yes, it is.

It's a sacrificial offering. We're reading from the book of Isaiah, chapter 30, commencing at verse 1. The topic and subject again, rebellion and blessings. Here it is, verse 1. Woe to the rebellious children, says the Lord, who take counsel, but not of me, and who cover with a covering, but not of my spirit, that they may add sin to sin. Now, in the reading of the preceding chapter, the design of the Jewish rulers to seek the alliance of Egypt was covertly looked at and condemned. It is openly declared and rebuked. Here it is right here. Counsel, which is not of the word of God, is also not from God. As well, only the Spirit of God can come, can cover someone, yes, which he does through the word, which speaks of what Jesus did for us at the cross, at Butcher's Hill. Actually, the covering comes for each believer through Christ, who alone can actually cover, and he does so by the Spirit through the cross. Christ is the source, while the cross is the means. Any poor mortal who thinks he can be the covering for another presents spiritual and scriptural ignorance. Yes, it does. Who walk to go down into Egypt and have not asked at my mouth to strengthen themselves in the strength of Pharaoh and to trust in the shadow of Egypt. You see, Egypt symbolized the world. The words who walk insinuate that either the Jewish ambassadors had already started for Egypt, or the prophet sees them as if starting. The words, have not asked at my mouth, refer to the fact that Hezekiah, or at least the nobles of Judah, had not taken this matter to the Lord, as they ought to have done. You can cross-reference Numbers chapter 27. Take a look at verse 21. Isaiah chapter 30, verse 6 says, therefore shall the strength of Pharaoh be your shame, and the trust in the shadow of Egypt your confusion. Here it is. It is a shame for God's people to place their trust in men and not in God. The confusion is obvious. God's people are supposed to only seek the Lord for help and not the ways of the world, which are actually of Satan. For his princes were at Zoan, and his ambassadors came to Hanes. Now, Zoan was one of the principal cities of ancient Egypt, and it was probably the same as Tanis. Hanes was probably not very far from Zoan. To this place, came Hezekiah's ambassadors. They would seek to help the Egyptians against Assyria. However, we already know what the Lord has said about this. Verse 5. They were all ashamed of a people who could not profit them, nor be a help, nor a profit, but a shame and also a reproach. From this proposed alliance, Judah would be put to shame and become also a reproach, which will always be the case for those who turn to the world instead of the Lord. The burden of the beasts of the south into the land of trouble and anguish, from whence come the young and old lion, the viper, the fiery flying serpent. They will carry their riches upon the shoulders of young asses. That's young donkeys. And their treasures upon the bunches of camels, to a people who had not profited them. Verse 7. For the Egyptians shall help in vain, and to no purpose therefore have I cried concerning this. Their strength is still. Well, it is to sit still. That's where you get your strength. Do you sit still? That's my question. The intent of the Holy Spirit is to portray the great efforts being made by Judah to appeal to Egypt, even to going through the howling desert. They would not so much as seek the Lord, even though he was with them in Jerusalem all along. Yes. Reach out, listener. Reach out.

Oh, when you reach out and touch. The topic and subject, rebellion and blessings. We are reading from the book of Isaiah, chapter 30, verse 8. It says, "Now go, write it before them in a table, and note it in a book, that it may be for the time to come forever and ever." Here it is. Isaiah was told to write an account of this happening in a book. It was to be a warning to others, and so it was as well. It became a part of the B-I-B-L-E, the basic instructions before leaving earth. It's called Bible. It became a part of the Bible. That this is a rebellious people, lying children, children who will not hear the law of the Lord. This is it. The leaders of Judah were both rebels and liars, not being a fashionable preacher like many today. Isaiah did not hesitate to tell them so. How they must have hated him. They were rebels, for they rebelled against the law. And they were liars, because they claimed to keep it. Imagine. Which say to the seers, "See not," and to the prophets, "Prophesy not unto us right things. Speak unto us smooth things. Prophesy deceits." This is what they wanted the pastors to do. Tell them lies, because they hated the word of God. For the lips of the false prophets did not use the words of verses 10, which we just read. And even when we get to verse 11, "But their hearts did, and God, who reads the heart, can expose its hatred and folly." Now, almost all the modern pulpits, yeah, speak smooth things and prophesy deceits. Some say it's the hustle. They aren't hard to find. Most any church on a Sunday morning will suffice. Mm-hmm. "Get you out of the way, turn aside out of the path, cause the Holy One of Israel to cease from before us." The irreligious Jews were weary of this constant iteration, and wished to hear no more concerning the Holy One, whose very holiness was a reproach to them. Yes? What is this word irreligious? It means they are practicing or they're concerned with religion. This word iteration, yes, means something repeatedly. Verse 12. "Wherefore thus says the Holy One of Israel, because you despise this word and trust in oppression and perverseness and stay therein," or stay thereon. The word was the word of God given by the prophet. The people despised it. He plainly told them that looking to Egypt was in vain. It was a message they did not want to hear. Mm-hmm. "Therefore, this iniquity shall be to you as a breach ready to fall, swelling out in a high wall, whose breaking comes suddenly at an instant." The Holy Spirit told them through Isaiah that they were building a wall. That's lack of trust in God. They were building a wall which looked strong on the outside, but would suddenly break at an instant. Verse 14, "And he shall break it as the breaking of the potter's vessel that is broken in pieces. He shall not spare, so that there shall not be found in the bursting of it a sherd to take fire from the hearth, or to take water withal out of the pit." The implication is that the destruction would be so complete that there wouldn't be left even a piece large enough to carry water from a pit. The ruin would be total. "For thus says the Lord God, the Holy One of Israel, in returning and rest shall you be saved. In quietness and in confidence shall be your strength, and you would not." Now here it is. In returning and rest refers to their turning back from their proposed ambassage to Egypt and their resting in the promises of God. This would result in deliverance. However, the admonition "and you would not" not only held true then, but sadly it holds true even now. "But you said, no, for we will flee upon horses. Therefore shall you flee, and we will ride upon the swift. Therefore shall they pursue you." Yes, and it will be swift.
Rather than come to God and allow him to have his way in their lives, they would rather allow Jerusalem to be destroyed and themselves rendered homeless. Yes, their flippant answer was, "We will flee upon horses. 1,000 shall flee at the rebuke of one. At the rebuke of five shall you flee, till you be left as a beacon upon the top of the mountain and as an ensign on a hill. A pearl upon the top of a mountain and a flagstaff on a hill are duplicated figures expressing loneliness and depopulation." You need help, listener.

all your steps are ordered of the Lord. You just got to pay attention. The topic and subject, rebellion and blessings. We're reading from the book of Isaiah, chapter 30. We're now at verse 18. We're talking about spiritual and material blessings in the millennium, right, in this section. Yes. Verse 18 says, "And therefore will the Lord wait, that he may be gracious unto you. And therefore will he be exalted, that he may have mercy upon you. For the Lord is a God of judgment. Blessed are all they who wait for him." Now, this verse 18, and we're going to get down to verse 26, it portrays a renewal of promise. The denunciations of the preceding passages had been so terrible that without some counterpose of promise, they would have produced a general despair. This was not the divine purpose. Judah's probation still continued. Therefore, it was not necessary to let it be seen that the divine long-suffering was not yet exhausted. There were still conditions under which God would be gracious to his people. The conditions were crying to the Lord and the entire abolition of idolatry. "For the people shall dwell in Zion at Jerusalem. You shall weep no more. He will be very gracious unto you at the voice of your cry. When he shall hear it, he will answer you." This has to do with the battle of Armageddon, when Israel will cry to the Lord, and also to the millennium. However, it also applies to any and all, and for all time, who will cry unto the Lord. "And though the Lord give you the bread of adversity and the water of affliction, yet shall not your teachers be removed into a corner any more, but your eyes shall see your teachers." The teachers being removed into a corner refer to the prophets who were sent by the Lord to Israel, but who were so maltreated that they had to hide in a corner. In other words, they were fleeing for their lives. The bread of adversity and the water of affliction, which are chastisements given by the Lord, are always given in love. "And your ears shall hear a word behind you saying, this is the way, walk you in it, when you turn to the right and when you turn to the left." This pertains to the coming kingdom age, when Israel will finally be led by the Lord and in totality. Yes. "You shall defile also the covering of your graven image." Yes. Images of silver, that is. "And the ornament of your molten images of gold. You shall cast them away as a menstruous cloth. You shall say to it, get you hence." Now, when the Holy Spirit has his way, he will cleanse our lives of all graven images of self-will and rebellion. Once he begins to speak to us and deal with us, we will then begin to see sin and rebellion as filthy as they really are. A menstruous cloth. Now, what is a menstruous cloth? A menstruous cloth, sometimes called a menstrual cloth rag or period, is a piece of absorbent fabric used to collect menstrual blood, a woman's period. It is essentially a reusable alternative to disposable sanitary pads, I would say. Verse 23. Then shall he give the rain of your seed, that you shall sow the ground withal, and bread of the increase of the earth, and it shall be fat and plenteous. In that day shall your cattle feed in large pastures. Here it is. This will take place with Israel in the coming kingdom age, but it can take place even now in the heart and life of every believer who would dare to follow the Lord and do things his way. Note the contrast of the bread of adversity in verse 20 to the bread of increase in this verse 23. Mm-hmm. "The oxen likewise and the young asses that till the ground shall eat clean provender, which has been winnowed with the shovel and with the fan." The pasture speaks of victory. "And there shall be upon every high mountain and upon every high hill, rivers and streams of water in the day of the great slaughter, when the towers fall." Yes, Lord. This exhibition
of Amazing Grace, which, well, it will synchronize with an exhibition of appalling judgment. It will be the day of destruction of the Antichrist, symbolized by the slaughter and destruction of mighty men. Those are towers. In Isaiah's day, this included the annihilation of the Assyrians.

Don't let nothing separate you from the love of God, listener. Yes, the topic and subject, rebellion and blessings. You know, I got a question. What is rebellion? Well, from God's perspective, rebellion is more than simply breaking a rule. It is knowingly resisting the authority, resisting the instruction and will of God. Remember, God gave Saul a clear instruction through the prophet Samuel. God told Saul, destroy the Amalekites and do not spare their possessions. And what did Saul do? Saul, he obeyed partially, but kept the best of the animals and then tried to justify his actions. Then Samuel confronted Saul and declared, for rebellion is as the sin of witchcraft, and stubbornness is as iniquity. So, beloved listener, Saul's problem was not that he did nothing for God. His problem was that he substituted his own will for God's instruction. And from God's perspective, rebellion says, Lord, I hear what you said, but I will do it my way. This lesson is powerful. You see, partial obedience is still disobedience. And when God has spoken clearly, God desires a heart that listens. Do you listen? That trusts. Are you trusting? And a heart that obeys, do you obey? Not merely religious activity that looks good outwardly. In brief, rebellion begins when the human will says no to what God has said yes to. The topic and subject, rebellion and blessings. We're reading from the book of Isaiah chapter 30. Well, now at verse 27, it says, behold, the name of the Lord comes from far, burning with his anger, and the burden thereof is heavy. His lips are full of indignation, and his tongue as a devouring fire.

This, listener, is a description of the second coming, when the Lord will completely destroy the Antichrist and the totality of his army. Yeah, the Antichrist are the haters of God. Mm-hmm. And his breath, as an overflowing stream, shall reach to the midst of the neck, to sift the nations with the sieve of vanity. And there shall be a bridle in the jaws of the people, causing them to err. This statement is a metaphor describing the fierceness of God's judgment. It will reach to the midst of the neck, meaning that it will be so deep that man cannot walk against it. During the Battle of Armageddon, many nations will throw in their lot with the Antichrist, thinking not only to destroy all Jews, but also to take over the entirety of the world. Their vanity will bring on their destruction. The Lord will sift them with the sieve of their own vanity, meaning that the snare that they lay for Israel will catch them instead. Like I said the other week, my dad said, if you're going to go and bury somebody, take two shovels. I said, why two, Daddy? He said, one is for the person you're going to bury, and the other one is for the people that's going to bury you, dummy, he would say. Verse 29 says, you shall have a song as in the night, when a holy solemnity is kept, and gladness of heart, as when one goes with a pipe to come into the mountain of the Lord, to the mighty one of Israel. Yes. After the defeat of the Antichrist, Israel will now sing. Their song will be to the mighty one of Israel. At his first advent, they crucify him. At his second advent, they will be singing to him. Oh, yes, that's the word. And the Lord shall cause his glorious voice to be heard, and shall show the lightning down of his arm, with the indignation of his anger, and with the flame of the devouring fire, with scattering and tempest and hailstones. This was prophesied by Ezekiel as well. You can cross-reference Ezekiel chapter 38. Take a look at verse 17 to 21. This passage refers to the battle of Armageddon with the Assyrian, the Sennacherib, serving as a symbol. For through the voice of the Lord shall the Assyrian be beaten down, which smote with a rod. Here it is. The Assyrian refers to Sennacherib as well as to the coming Antichrist. The glorious voice of the Messiah was not heard when he first came. However, it will very well now be heard. And in every place where the grand staff pass, yes, which the Lord shall lay upon him, it shall be with tabrets and harps, and in battles of shaking will he fight with it. This is it. As the Lord snatches certain victory out of certain defeat, as the tide instantly turns in favor of his people, that's the second coming, and as the strokes of the divine rod smite that wicked king, that's the Antichrist, God's people will play upon tabrets and harps. So it's going to be a joyful noise. Yes. For Tophet is ordained of old. Yes, for the king it is prepared. He has made it deep and large. The pile thereof is fire and much wood. The breath of the Lord, like a stream of brimstone, doth kindle it. Now this passage speaks of the instant defeat of the Antichrist. A defeat so total, it will be absolutely complete. What are these blessings from God? You know, let me stop here for a minute. I learned from Sunday school, the blessings of God includes the peace of God, which passes all understanding and misunderstanding. The blessings of God include provision, for he supplies our needs, and God's blessings is protection. It's his covering and refuge, and God's blessings are wisdom and guidance, and he directs those who trust him. And with God's blessings, he gives strength in times of weakness. This, yes, his blessings are forgiven, are forgiveness, yeah, and salvation. And the greatest blessing is reconciliation with God through Christ. And most importantly, listener,
The blessings of God is the gift of eternal life through Yeshua. Some say, Lord Jesus. In one sentence, God's blessings are not merely possessions. They are his presence. They are his grace, his provision, his protection, his peace, his purpose, and ultimately eternal life through Yeshua, Lord Jesus Christ, our Lord and eternal Savior. I am convinced that I cannot live without God. It's because he is my source of life. He is my strength in weakness. He is my peace in times of trouble, and certainly he is my hope in times of despair. You see, my listening friend, without God, my spirit is empty, my direction is uncertain, and he guides my footsteps all the time. Yes, he does.

Got him. Mm-mm. You know why? He forgives my sins. He protects me through life's storms and reminds me that I'm never alone. Almighty God is not merely someone I call upon when I am in trouble. He is the foundation upon which my entire life is built. For Yahshua, Lord Jesus, declares, "For without me, you can do nothing." That's no thing. My God is my breath. He is my refuge, my salvation, and my everything. I cannot live without him, because every day I live is a gift from God, and every tomorrow I face depends upon his grace and mercy bestowed on me. It's Yahshua, Lord Jesus, that I need today, tomorrow, and forevermore. Amen. And yes, I need God's help because I cannot successfully navigate the challenges of this life by my own strength, by my own wisdom or understanding alone. I need his help to overcome temptation and to resist rebellion. And I need God's help to make right decisions and to forgive those that hurt me and those that I have hurt. Lord, have mercy.

Yeah, that's my friend Rance Allen, the late Bishop the Great. He came to Bermuda and blew everybody apart. Yes, he's singing My Help. Mm-hmm. The topic and subject tonight, rebellion and blessings. You know, I need God's help to remain faithful. F-A-I-T-H, for all I take him. When the road becomes difficult, I need God when I am weak, when I am weary, mm-hmm. when I am discouraged, and when I cannot see what lies ahead. For Yahshua, some say Lord Jesus, for Yahshua, his wisdom directs me, his grace sustains me, his mercy forgives me, and his love reminds me that I am never alone. You see, my help comes from the Lord, which made heaven and earth. Let me sum this up. The truth is this. I need God's help because I was never meant to live independently of my Creator. That's why I need him. I need him to guide my steps, to strengthen my faith, Cousin Colbert and First Lady Brenda Swainson-Pierman. We need God to guide our steps, to strengthen our faith and correct our mistakes. Mm-hmm. I need him to keep me walking in his divine purpose. O blessed Lord God Almighty, Yahshua is your divinely spoken name. Help me when I cannot help myself, Lord. Guide me when I do not know the way. And strengthen me when I feel like giving up. Blessed Redeemer, let me never become so proud that I forget my need for you. In your mighty name, I ask. Let us close out this portion of the service in prayer. Let's pray this one out. Almighty God, our Heavenly Father, we come before your throne of grace and mercy in the mighty name of Yahshua, our Lord Jesus Christ. Blessed Redeemer, as we bring this service to a close, we thank you for your word, your presence, and your instruction you have given us. Lord, we recognize that rebellion is not merely disobedience against man, but can also be disobedience against you, your commandment, your correction, and your divine instruction. Blessed Lord, create in us clean hearts, O God, and renew a right spirit within us. Let us remember the song, "Nothing can separate me." Keep us close to you, because we can't live without you. You are our strength, our peace, our salvation, and our very present help in time of trouble. And may we never forget the theme of Spiritual Connotations Church Radio Service, that Yahshua, Lord Jesus, it's the power of God and the wisdom of God. And everything points to the cross at Butcher's Hill at Calvary. We give you all the glory, all the honor, and all the praise. Keep us safe and protected during this week, and bring us back next week as we will give you all the praise and honor and glory one more time in the mighty, matchless, magnificent and victorious name of Yahshua, some say Lord Jesus. I ask and pray, and the believer, they are the saints of the living God. They will say, Amen.

0: 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This is Jason Hayward. 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

Good evening, Bermuda. Thank you for joining us here once again on Insight on your Sunday evening. We are certainly glad that you are able to join us. And as you know, we are always excited ourselves to come to be part of your evening. We say on occasion that for some people, this is their way of reaching out. We always commend Brother Glenn and Sister Gwen because they are the ones that make this happen so that we can be on the airwaves. They have determined that Magic will be Bermuda's talk show station. And so throughout the day, throughout the week, you can always find a host that's talking about different subject matters. And what I think is relevant is you're able to really stay tuned with like live commentary or relevant commentary, things that are about what's happening now, as opposed to sometimes when you have pre-recorded information is not as relevant. And so you can always pick up a topic that you would want to talk about. And so that's why I think it's so relevant. And of course, on most of the talk shows, if not all, they invite the listening audience to tune in and to talk. And so that also helps it to be relevant. And as I was just talking to our guest this evening, the good thing is that when people call in and they ask questions, you have a sense as to where they're at, what they're looking for, what type of things. And so for me, as the host of Insight, what's also interesting is as I do whatever I'm doing during the week and we engage in persons, they will comment on what we're doing, they'll ask questions, and they'll make suggestions as to what they would want to have as subject matter. So that's why we do what we do. On most occasions, the show that we have is based upon someone giving a comment and saying they want to learn about something. And then I find someone with subject matter expertise that can assist us in the discussion, and then we do that. Everybody knows also that my shows are not pre-prescribed, as it were. I don't, for example, send out questions in advance or that kind of thing. All I do is call them up, see if they're interested, or they call me and have a general discussion about what we're going to talk about, and then ensure they're comfortable and they have enough knowledge about that, and then we come on and have what is really a conversation. And as you all know, we then, after maybe half hour or so, we invite listeners to call in to ask questions, make comments. But of course, whatever comments you have, they can be what you want them to be. We just ask you to be both constructive and respectful so that you can disagree. That's fine. Support your position, support your comment. And then, you know, be precise or concise, which means give a comment, ask a question, but don't, you know, go on for 5 or 10 minutes, as it were, because that's not the intent. We do our best to respect all the callers. But again, as long as you call in and you are respectful and constructive, then I'm good to go. Definitely encouraging differences of opinion, because that's where I think we all grow and we learn. And so it's not anybody's position, it's not mine, to force someone to believe what I believe, but more so to hear what they're talking about and trying to understand. Sometimes ask questions for greater clarity, but definitely not trying to convince persons to come to your point of view. The idea is just to give information. And on that note, by the way, we had a few guests come on in the past 2 months. And I wonder, given where we are now in terms of the government, well, really the PLP leadership election, how many people are really open to hear comments, right, and then potentially change their view on whoever they support or to be convinced to support a person, as opposed to, you know what, your mind's made up, no matter what you hear, you're not going to change your mind anyway. And so really, at some level, you wonder whether the communication is necessary or not. So having said all that, tonight we chose a subject matter, right, which we recognize is very, very sensitive in the context of recent events. Last week's show was actually postponed in honor, in respect, and recognition of those that were lost, or that at that point in time they were missing. And so as we prepared tonight's show, there was some concern, there's some commentary from myself and others in terms of, you know, should the show go on or not go on, because we want to be sensitive. And so after some additional thought and consternation, I'll add, and lots of discussion, we decided that we would proceed with the show tonight. And, you know, we will be sensitive in terms of what we're talking about, but also to recognize that the show, what it is about and what it's not about. I think that's important for us to understand so that we can you know, have a good show, as it were. And that is the intention. And so I want to start actually with a respectful moment of silence. That's going to be the first thing I'm going to do. And then we'll have some brief comments, and then we'll talk about what is the subject matter for the show. And so for now,
Brother Glenn, if you're listening, it's an intentional moment of silence, probably for about 30 seconds or so, in recognition of those who are missing.

0: Okay, thank you. And that period of silence was with respect to Miss Bean, Mr. Lattimore, Captain Childerhurst, First Officer Farquhar, Flight Nurse Miss Patton, and Respiratory Therapist Miss Weir. When these situations arise from a broadcast perspective, you always have to be very careful and very sensitive, because you don't want to do things that dishonor those. You don't want to intentionally or unintentionally take advantage of situations. And you have to be generally sensitive to what's taking place and really consider the various opinions. And so again, for tonight, I was pleasantly surprised that once a young person saw what I was proposing, they actually called me and gave comment in terms of the value and the sensitivity and those kinds of things of the show I was going to do tonight. And I was very impressed because, it was a young person, when I say young, in the very early 20s. And impressed because they, number one, had the thought, and number two, took the time to convey it to me. And then we talked about it some more, and I explained my perspective, and that, yes, I did consider not having it. And then, you know, I came, it helped me, by the way, to shape how I would start the show tonight. And so I'm very, very thankful. There are others who made similar comments. And so I just want to make sure everyone understands that this is in no way trying to exploit the situation. Last week's show, again, was intentionally postponed in recognition, in honor, and in sympathy, and in just recognizing the situation at that time. And so for tonight, we're going to have an intentional conversation, not about what took place, let's be very clear about that, but more so in terms of the overall process, because in Bermuda, we know that we have a very small population in terms of the regularity of certain events. And as anybody knows, when it comes to being a specialist, part of the ability to be the specialist is to regularly utilize your skill set. And so there are certain issues in Bermuda, certain health outcomes in Bermuda that arise. And because of our small population, we don't have a resident expert team to perform some of the medical services that are required. And so therefore what happens typically would be that if you find yourself in difficulty, either in a road traffic collision or road traffic accident or something like that, or something that's not traffic related, in hospital or otherwise, then the typical process would be, if an assessment is made that you need expert care that's off island, then a whole team gets behind that to make sure that you can be, they say, evacuated, but taken off island to get care. It's a very detailed process. It's a very expert process, but it happens more often than we think. And in preparing for today, I did think through in terms of what is the frequency of this occurrence in terms of utilizing a air medical service. And I wanted to say before I start also that for those who have not seen it, an air ambulance is literally just that. It's an ambulance, right, that is kitted out, well, it's an airplane, that is kitted out like an ambulance and flies. And so in some respects, it is a flying ambulance, fully kitted to provide whatever people need. And then what you do is, for each time, depending upon what the particular illness is, they can add to or take away from the equipment on the aircraft. And so, for example, if there is a newborn child, then they can put in place all things that are necessary, as like an incubator, for example, and transport the baby. And if it's somebody else, of course, they will make some adjustments. And what they also do is they adjust the personnel to ensure that the personnel that are on board are specialists in the area of need. And so if someone, for example, has an aneurysm in the brain, they'll bring a specialist for that. Or they may have, I don't know, sometimes it'll be a heart attack or anything for that matter. And what they do is they determine for the medical specialist to be on board that are necessary, rather, and can perform the appropriate service. And also with that, which we'll get to, as you know, the show is typically about some financial element, we'll get to the fact that the the services that are required will indicate dispatch that's needed. Dispatch that's indicated, that's needed, sorry, will indicate what equipment is required. And then all those things together will ultimately determine what is going to be the price for the overseer's care. And so tonight, we're going to talk about all those elements, and we're happy to have as our guest this evening, Mr. I want to call him Mr. Gilbert Darrow, but Gilbert Artie Darrow, as he calls himself, others call him, I suppose. And so we're going to have a conversation this evening, and as we always do, we're going to start out the evening with him introducing himself in the way he would want to introduce himself, and then we'll have a conversation about what he does and what he's proposing to do. And I'll also say that there is one surprising element that I did not even know about until this week. And so that's also part of the reason why we're having this show this evening, to provide information. As again, I'll say that we would like people to call in after I give the note, in about maybe a half hour or so. Again, be respectful, be constructive, if that's necessary, and then we'll have a conversation. And I'll start up also by saying that I do believe that Bermudians, residents, certainly have access to some of the highest quality of care in the world. Yes, we complain about sometimes the local provision, we complain about the expense and all that, but Bermuda does has the opportunity to participate in some world-class care. And so, having said that, Mr. Darrow, as I said, I want to give you a chance to introduce yourself in the way you want to be introduced, and then we'll have a conversation about what the air ambulance situation involves.
1: Thank you, Mr. Christian, and good evening. Good evening to the listeners in Bermuda. Obviously, it's a horrendous thing that happened to the family of Sergio and his mom. Very rare, and also just to say thank you for the moment of silence. And there was a visual, I think yesterday, for that family out in Whiteshill, and then also for the pilots and the nurses from Canada. It was a tremendous showing of supports, and I was very impressed and very moved by it. And the whole industry of the people I talked to around Bermuda, but also in Canada, it's a very heartfelt situation. My background, I grew up in New York. My dad moved to America after leaving Bermuda, joining the U.S. Navy. He became a sailor and then did tours in Vietnam on aircraft carriers, fixing planes. Gets to America, uses the GI Bill, meets my mom in Atlanta, and then 1983, I'm born in New York, upstate New York. So I spent my entire youth from Boy Scouts, and then as I got older, I was in like a junior program for scouting for fire service and emergency medicine. My dad was an IT engineer his whole career, obviously starting in the U.S. Navy, and then obviously had a lot of experience, back in Bermuda. My grandfather and all of us are called Gilbert Darrow because my family didn't have a lot of imagination when it came to names. So my grandfather did a lot of air conditioning repair, electronic repair. He sold gas ranges. He sold equipment on Gilbert Darrow's equipment store. And my dad learned a lot from that and then applied that to his trade.
0: Actually, so do us a favor and start again because there was a problem with your mic.
1: Oh, sure.
0: So that's, yes, sir. Not your mic. That's fine. Just start again about your background.
1: Yeah. So my background, I grew up in upstate New York. My dad had joined the U.S. Navy and got his American citizenship from Bermuda. My grandfather was, obviously in the Merchant Marines during World War II, which was an amazing experience in some ways and horrifying in others for the little bit that he told me about many years ago before he passed. When I grew up in New York, I was, in the Boy Scouts, and the Boy Scouts led, as I got older, to joining the Junior Fire Service because they have an Explorer program for kids to kind of find pathways as they get older, and scouting becomes less about camping and hiking and more about career. And through that, I found my volunteer fire department in the little town that I grew up with in upstate New York, became a junior fireman, and then became an EMT, and then became a fire instructor, and I learned all that as growing up from 14 and older. I was 16 during 9/11. I just joined the New York State USAR team, which is Urban Search and Rescue. My team gets deployed down to New York City I was told there is no chance you're going. It's way too young and way too inexperienced. But I had an amazing experience through that, you know, learning with New York State how to run communications and IT. And my dad was an IT pro, and it just kind of fed into my background. So I've always kind of had, I guess, to cut it a bit short, I've always had two careers. I've always done IT, and I'm thankful to my dad for that experience. My mom worked in the hospital as an administrator, so I guess that was part of the natural gravitation I had towards as well. And then I grew up as a kid, you know, in the fire service as a junior, and then a volunteer, and then moving into search and rescue, and then truck operations, and all those things. And emergency medicine was always part of it. I didn't love emergency medicine necessarily when I first started. It took me going to paramedic school, which is a story I tell pretty often to people who are thinking about medicine, or they're firemen or police officers, et cetera, and they want to learn more about emergency medicine. It's a really interesting field because, unlike what I expected it to be, you are much more of a detective, and you have to be a fast triage detective, especially in emergency medicine, because your job is usually someone's pretty sick by the time you get to them, and you need to rapidly triage, as they say, what is going on with them. So, you know, as I grew up and learned more about the fire service and emergency medicine, and I had my IT career in the daytime, and I say nights and weekends, but everything kind of meshes together from both industries. It was a super rewarding experience. And then just to fast forward, my grandparents I'd been to Bermuda every year of my life from 3 years old until I was like 16 or 17.
0: Okay.
1: And I lived here in the summers. I think it was my parents' way of getting a break. So they shipped me to my grandparents. So I would live here for 3 months. I would hang out at my grandfather's store on Dundonald, literally right down the street down here. And I'd be there and sweep up and do whatever chores they had me doing. And then I got old enough to drive. And I remember like, oh, I can drive in America, but I can't drive in Bermuda. And I just stayed in America for the most part, which is great for my grandparents, I think, because they're like, oh, fine, we'll just come see you.
0: Right.
1: So they must have traveled two or three times a year easy to New York to hang out with us. And then I moved here full time in 2015. My grandparents started getting older. My grandfather at the time started having Alzheimer's. My family here in Bermuda, my aunt and my uncle were doing tons of work to try to keep the house maintained and them safe. And I'm like, oh, let me just come and help. And then what was probably in my head at the time a 2 week or 1 month stint turned into now 11 years. So that's the compressed version of my background here. And I'm happy to talk about how the air ambulance came into that as well.
0: Okay. I'm quite interested in terms of your experience with the emergency medicine. So talk a little bit more about that.
1: So as a fireman, you respond typically almost always to all emergency medical calls. It's just rote. It's just how it is. And they're not typically the best prepared for it. A fire department has many, many things they have to do. You know, emergency rescue, elevators, depending on where you are, rope rescue, obviously fire suppression and rescue in burning buildings, car accidents, extrications. The list that the fire department has to do is almost endless if you look at all the possible things that might happen. And it's a great thing as things have become more and more safer. You know, our refrigerators aren't trying to kill us anymore by catching on fire. You know, fire safety code is just way, way better than it used to be, obviously, in the 20s, 30s, 40s, and 50s. Number of fires have gone down. Well, what do you do with that resource?
0: Again.
1: You have stations full of firemen.
0: Uh-huh.
1: And the first thing that happened in the emergency medicine world was moving away from people driving themselves to the hospital, as an example, or getting there by horse and carriage back in the day, to the first EMTs and paramedics. And in California, I believe one of the first was actually an African-American squad. The name escapes me, but they were the first, I think almost the first trained paramedics ever.
0: Mm-hmm.
1: And they were trained by doctors to be that bridge between the hospital and the street, as you say,
0: right?
1: To bring as much urgent, critical care out of the hospital to patients who need it now.
0: Okay.
1: Stabilize them and then get them to higher care. That ended up morphing into kind of two sides of the coin. New York City is a pretty good example of it. You have New York City EMS who do only EMS. Mm-hmm. There's a bunch of bleed over. And then you have FDNY who do fire suppression and rescue and car accidents and elevators and all that jazz.
0: Wow.
1: There's a lot of crossover.
0: Sure.
1: But at the end of the day, many, many fire departments, Bermuda is no exception.
0: Mm-hmm.
1: The fire department is available and they're usually at least first responder level in terms
0: of quite amazing, yes.
1: And then many are EMTs, so that's a next higher level of care.
0: Mm-hmm.
1: And then we don't have a lot of, we don't think I have any paramedics in Bermuda, but paramedic would be the next big jump from EMT.
0: Okay.
1: But you need, obviously, these folks to arrive at your house or your incident, your car accident, in your hour of need.
0: Mm-hmm.
1: And it's a well-needed and, I think, in many ways, not well-understood part of emergency care.
0: Okay.
1: You have the fire department is big and flashy, and kids love fire trucks.
0: Yes.
1: The police department is four times the size of the fire department for many reasons, in Bermuda especially, and that's typical in many places. And they have all the other things we have to deal with in society,
0: right?
1: You know, from car accidents to theft to
0: all those things, you know, yes,
1: assaults and all those things that are outside of emergency medicine or emergency the fire service.
0: Mm-hmm.
1: So I when I first joined the fire service and I was younger, it's just in my town where I grew up in, there were fires like every weekend. Like it was absolutely bonkers.
0: Okay.
1: And we were mutual aid to other places around us. So, you know, you get called to calls to help other places, you know, throughout your community next door, 10 miles away. Right. And then for all the right reasons, as I said, I was definitely at the tail end of it, but then it just got safer and safer. Fires decreased. Cars got safer. Airbags,
0: right.
1: All these things that, you know, we kind of take for granted nowadays, but the amount of death and destruction, sadly enough, before the 1980s, 70s, 60s, 50s, you know, it was much worse than it needed to be.
0: Okay.
1: The ambulance service, what I mentioned previously, it was funny to me because it was almost something that as a fireman, and I kind of prided myself as a kid as like I was a fireman, right? That meant something to me.
0: Right.
1: Emergency medicine was kind of something that you had to do and you wanted to do in certain situations, but many times the calls were just not interesting and why am I here?
0: Okay.
1: And then I went to paramedic school because I was applying for a full-time fire position. The schedule is quite endearing, depending where you are, 3 days on.
0: Right. Even 4 days on,
1: 1 day
0: off.
1: On, yeah. Yeah. 2 or 3 days off.
0: Yeah.
1: Right. So you have a ton of time.
0: Okay.
1: If you're lucky, you get to sleep at night. Many times you don't.
0: Sure.
1: Especially the firemen, you know, here in Bermuda, there's not a ton of them, and they're out on calls all night, right? So, but I had to go to paramedic school because basically you couldn't get a job. You still can't really in America without a paramedic license.
0: And so you have a paramedic license?
1: Yes, yeah, I'm licensed. I was licensed in New York.
0: Well, I mean, yeah.
1: Yeah,
0: it's left
1: it in Bermuda.
0: Yes.
1: So I got my paramedic license, and I think like the first few weeks of paramedic school, I'm like, oh my God, how much have I been missing out on medicine, to the point where I took the MCAT, which is a standardized test to go to medical school, and I was really on the precipice of going to a medical college.
0: You become a doctor?
1: Yeah. But the other side of my personality, I love business, and I just couldn't find myself sitting completely outside of that for 4-8 years.
0: Okay, so you're able to get there, but didn't want to devote the 8 years to do it. Okay,
1: yeah. And sure. I will always regret that decision. You never know the path that we may take.
0: Mm-hmm.
1: Poem.
0: Sure.
1: But I've been blessed and I've been able to help people and it's been super rewarding. So you never know the road less traveled.
0: Yeah.
1: But that was my pathway back then. And to be in the paramedicine world and you know, to be, I would loosely say with all the caveats in the world, a junior doctor.
0: And again, I'm sure there's one doctor listening now who's in there. No such thing as a gym doctor.
1: Sure. Yeah. And it is a kind of a gray area. Mm-hmm. You know, we learn.
0: Stay where you are in terms of you are paramedic, boom.
1: Exactly.
0: So, yeah.
1: And we learn a lot, and then we don't learn a lot.
0: Mm-hmm.
1: Like, pharmacology only goes so far.
0: Yes.
1: Internal medicine only goes so far. But we learn a lot about recognizing and treating the exact problem to keep that patient alive.
0: The most critical problem. Okay, yes.
1: And also trying to uncover what the problem might be, how we got here. Because that's, if not the most important thing, it's the next thing you have to figure out as you get them stabilized.
0: Fair enough. Okay. And so when you came to Mueller, have you ever worked in the local fire department?
1: No, I never worked here with fire department. I've been volunteering for Bermuda Hospital and St. John's. Mm-hmm. I don't anymore just because of life and time. But sure. I have been volunteering at least since 2008.
0: So you were one of those persons, for example, on the ambulance when they come to an accident?
1: Correct. Yeah. Okay. So I was very lucky because I was fairly highly trained when I arrived to volunteer pre and post paramedic school. The hospital, the EMTs there, the doctors who were running it were like, oh, thank you for your help. Please join. Oh. And I got to volunteer and ride on the hospital ambulance.
0: Okay.
1: And then many people don't know the hospital ambulance and St. John's are two different organizations. Mm-hmm. And then I got to ride with St. John's when they would do their events. And because St. John's is mostly an event organized EMS squad.
0: Well,
1: So I got to experience kind of both sides of Bermuda emergency medicine. And it was amazing. I love it. If time permitted, I would still do more of it. But, you know, the air ambulance kind of took all the rest of the free time I had out of my my career. So
0: okay. And so to listen to the audience again, our guest this evening is Mr. Gilbert Ardi Darrow. And we're all going to ultimately talk about the details for an air ambulance. I specified already for those that just tuned in that we are not focusing on what took place recently. We're being respectful. We had a period of silence to start the show. And, you know, we're being as sensitive as we can, but that's not what we're talking about tonight. We're talking about how the service works and the background. And the reason why we have Mr. Darrow as our guest tonight is because he had a service some time ago, which I think has now morphed into a new proposed service. So we'll talk about that in a minute. But first of all, talk to us about the incidents. Like how many times during a year, as far as you're aware, do we have the need for air ambulance operations?
1: So when I first started looking into it, it was 2014, maybe 2015, when I first moved full time to Bermuda.
0: Mm-hmm.
1: The numbers that we could get from the airport, and Miss Brown, who recently passed, who deserves tons of credit and accolades, she started the first air ambulance locally in Bermuda. Which is an interesting tie-in in my life because my grandfather and the Brewer family and one other family started the Bermuda's first container line. So Oleander was not a thing, you know, before, and we used to be serviced through shipping through other by other carriers from outside of Bermuda, from America, typically. Just to answer your question distinctly, to touch on Miss Brown, who was able to pull all these things together, and it's incredibly complex. It's at least 200 on average a year.
0: Okay, so that's just as a general comment. So basically, let's say it's $200 flights a year.
1: Correct.
0: Right. And do you have any idea, even like a very broad idea, as to what the ailments were for persons? Like,
1: oh, they're all over the map.
0: I mean, what would you say is the most current one?
1: Stroke and heart attack is at least 50%.
0: Okay, gotcha. And that question is to give everybody just a reference point. That's all, and then to go from there. Let's talk about what you did in the past. Is it correct that your real goal was to make sure that there was an ambulance in Bermuda?
1: Yes, and the same group I've been working with for 5+ years, just out of COVID, we were able to get an ambulance here and. For many reasons, mostly operationally with the aircraft, we're just struggling with uptime and it's a complex operation.
0: Sure, fine.
1: Nurses and pilots and regulatory problems. I say problems, not problems, but things you have to get over.
0: Yes.
1: We were close to being 100% successful, but we just couldn't get there, and we had to sort some stuff out internally. We needed to get, you know, a direct partnership with the insurance companies and direct partnership with the hospital and the government. And these are all.
0: Okay,
1: these are all things that just take time to get over.
0: So for me, it's stakeholders.
1: Correct.
0: So the stakeholders in an air ambulance would include, give us a list again. Insurance comes, of course.
1: Well, I mean, the most important thing is the patient, right?
0: Just to
1: state the obvious, but sometimes in a complex operation, they're overlooked. But the patient, obviously, is key. It's the only reason we do it, right?
0: Sure.
1: So you have Skyport, now Skyport, the Airport Authority, BCAA, which regulates aircraft. You have Bermuda Fire and Rescue, which responds all the time. They have to be on scene, as they say, or in the station for aircraft that come and go from Bermuda. You have Cedar Aviation, which you're familiar with, obviously, that is the FOB in Bermuda, the forward operating base, as they call it, in aviation. So you can bring the patient in and out of the ambulance to the aircraft. You need fuel. So Sol Petroleum is the major fuel supplier in Bermuda. You have the insurance companies because they're paying for the transport most of the time. Some people private pay. And then a handful of people as well. There's a fantastic charity called Lady Cubit, Passionate Association, LCAA.
0: Yes. LCCA,
1: They're one of the charities in Bermuda, maybe the preeminent one, that sponsors people who can't afford it at the time to go, who don't have the insurance to pay for it. You have Government Health Ministry, who, you know, obviously is responsible for the government staff, and then responsible for those in Bermuda who aren't fortunate enough to have insurance. You have the hospital. You have the emergency physicians. You have the ICU physicians. Well, you have the nursing team.
0: That's all BHB, okay.
1: You have the ambulance crews. You need them to get the patient to and from the hospital to the airport. And obviously they've, in many cases, have touched the patient already, getting them to the hospital, to King Edward.
0: Okay.
1: That's a good list. Almost endless.
0: Right. But it's interesting, again, from me, and I hope for the listening audience also, is to understand that behind the scenes, as I want to call it, there's a lot of things that take place.
1: Yes.
0: In terms of you're sick, obviously, and then somebody has to make a determination about the need for you to go overseas.
1: Correct.
0: And so based on your experience, right, what happens from the aircraft point of view in terms of how do you, or you said you, let's talk about it. Let's go back in a minute. What is the value of having an aircraft here as opposed to being overseas?
1: The most important thing is time. So right now on average, and it's hard to get exact numbers because you have to talk to many people, but from my experience, looking at charts for patients we've taken directly, somewhere between 24 to 72 hours is the average a person is sitting in the hospital from the time that their usually emergency physician said, you need to go overseas, to the time they actually leave the hospital. It's 24 to 72 hours on average.
0: Oh, okay.
1: And that's me looking over hundreds of people we've helped.
0: Yes.
1: Right? So that's the only information I can give you directly. The many ailments, unfortunately, and I'm sure some of the physicians who might be listening tonight can certainly correct me or back me up. Many ailments, if we don't correct a stroke or a heart attack situation, stroke being the most prevalent, because obviously you lose core neurological function if we don't correct a stroke quickly.
0: Yes.
1: You have somewhere between 6 to 12 hours to correct that stroke.
0: Mm-hmm. And when you say correct, meaning reestablish blood flow.
1: Correct. Yeah. And there's two types of strokes, right? There's hemorrhagic, which is a bleed, and there's thrombolytic, which is a clot. And diagnosing that is a challenge onto its own. That's why we need imaging through like King Edward's MRI and CT scanners. And then how do we treat that? It's hard to treat a bleed because that is certainly surgery. If it's a clot, sometimes some of the clot busting medications like TPA will break the clot up and give the patient more time. They're not necessarily out of the woods yet, but we get some reperfusion of tissue to help them get on a road of recovery.
0: Okay.
1: And the more complex cases, obviously, almost all need overseas care because neurosurgery is a very specialized part.
0: That's one of the examples, right, whereby you can have it. Well, we don't have it because to have the whole team here, they don't have enough frequency, and therefore it's not effective.

0: might not have the tools.
1: Correct, yes.
0: The machines, mm-hmm. the qualified staff in the OR to help them.
1: Yes.
0: And they may have done 1,000 in their life, and they may be fresh off the aircraft in Bermuda to do one.
1: Mm-hmm.
0: But where are the other pieces they might need?
1: Okay,
0: and King Edward is only so big.
1: Yes,
0: it can't fit every piece of machinery in the world.
1: Mm-hmm.
0: We can't afford that as a population.
1: Yes.
0: I mean, healthcare is expensive as it is already. Imagine trying to overlay maybe the next 10 subspecialties. It's just not economical.
1: Okay. And so now let's talk about the idea. Like I said, first of all, we talked about the need to have the ambulance here or the aircraft here because it cuts down time.
0: Correct.
1: And you said about 24 hours to 72 hours, the patient would be at the hospital.
0: Right.
1: But what's the, as best you're aware, what's the call time between the actual decision that you need an aircraft and getting the aircraft here?
0: That happens fairly quickly.
1: Mm-hmm.
0: So, you know, I'll just give you one chart on top of my head because I was looking at it recently. It was like an hour. Between the patient getting in the hospital and the emergency physician saying they need to go overseas.
1: Okay.
0: And that starts triggering a process, right? Social work gets involved. Mm-hmm. I need your paperwork. I need your passport. Who's going with you? I need your charts.
1: Mm-hmm.
0: They need to get all this stuff gathered, and that's a process.
1: Yes.
0: The insurance company needs to get involved. How are we paying for this? Where are you going? What is available? What specialties do we need to look for? Because, mm-hmm. you know, there's a financial piece of this. It's not the most important thing, but it's on the list of
1: yes.
0: things that have to happen.
1: Yes.
0: Where are you able to go? Are you a specialized case that, for example, we had an unfortunate patient that we flew was a burn victim,
1: mm-hmm.
0: And they went to Baltimore to shock trauma. I think it was shock trauma in mm-hmm. Baltimore because there's only so many hospitals that do burns.
1: Correct.
0: As an example.
1: Yes.
0: It's a hospital that we're going to available,
1: mm-hmm.
0: right?
1: Available,
0: are
1: yes.
0: Are they overwhelmed?
1: Mm-hmm.
0: You typically give them a lot of time, so it's not usually a problem, but you certainly want to check.
1: Yes.
0: Hey, we'll be there in... Let's say we're on the ground here in Bermuda, 2 hour stand up time to get the person to the ambulance, to get all the paperwork done, everything's happening en route,
1: mm-hmm.
0: the plane's getting pre flighted, and then we're moving. Our goal as we get an aircraft back here is 2 hours. So they're gonna have 4 to 6 to 8 hours
1: mm-hmm.
0: of warning that there's a patient coming.
1: Okay.
0: All those things play into some people. It's rare, and I know people maybe in my experience they think more of it than it is, but some people are on a stop list.
1: Mm-hmm. Yes,
0: they have a conviction yeah, or something yes, happened yes, in yes. their life in the past and they're not allowed mm-hmm. to go to America, and then so we're on the phone and social work or whoever might be involved at the time is calling the U.S. consulate.
1: Mm-hmm.
0: Can we get a waiver? Can they go to Canada?
1: Right,
0: which is typically an yeah. easy solution because of our obviously Commonwealth status.
1: Mm-hmm.
0: But it's not always available. Like
1: right.
0: Sometimes the consulate's like, no problem. And an amazing level of support.
1: Yes.
0: Especially for very challenging cases that I've had the experience with the Canadian consulate and the U.S. consulate.
1: Mm-hmm.
0: It is unbelievable. For people you would look at and go, listen, this is a bad problem.
1: Yes.
0: They probably shouldn't be coming to America or Canada because it's a compassionate
1: yes,
0: reason.
1: Yes, for sure.
0: We will help them.
1: And so you keep referring to, so you had the service before.
0: Mm-hmm.
1: What was the time frame for that service?
0: We were on the ground for about 9 months
1: okay.
0: in Bermuda. And pre and post, we've just been helping do all the paperwork and packaging and helping facilitate
1: mm-hmm.
0: Until we were able to get an aircraft back here. And I touch on wood, able to say that we're close to bring mm-hmm. an aircraft back to Bermuda. Hopefully, paperwork-wise, end of this year that's done, and
1: mm-hmm.
0: early next year we have a plane parked back in Bermuda full-time.
1: Okay. So, and I wasn't aware of that. So your intention is to reactivate the medical service?
0: Yes, correct, yeah.
1: And the same one as before?
0: Yes,
1: or the
0: same one.
1: Same
0: one like in terms of capability, I suppose. Yeah.
1: Right.
0: Finding the right aircraft and right vendor and...
1: Mm-hmm.
0: Aviation is constantly changing.
1: Mm-hmm.
0: There's constantly new regulations coming out. There's challenges with fuel. The pilots mm-hmm. are just going up in pricing. Nursing is mm-hmm. going up in pricing.
1: And with, on that note, it's so that, for example, obviously, not obviously, but how many staff would you have to have on island to support an aircraft? Like, you need more than one rotation, right?
0: Yeah, so typically we would have... I would say 24-hour coverage because that is true.
1: Mm-hmm.
0: The thing is, the FAA and Bermuda as well limits your flight time. The second
1: yes.
0: a pilot is, and the rules have gotten stricter. It used to be and I'll get this wrong.
1: Just ballpark, because

0: Remember, the listening audience wants a rough idea.
1: So it's your 14-hour duty time. Mm-hmm. That's a hard limit.
0: Yeah.
1: They changed the rules of when duty time starts.
0: Yep.
1: So the second they're doing something, they're considered on duty. Where before it was like, when they got to the aircraft, mm-hmm. they were on duty. So you have 14 hours. That plane must be parked at the end of that 14 hours. If you're flying and you cross the 14-hour mm-hmm. boundary, in my experience, that's acceptable.
0: You have to get
1: but permission. The second that plane hits the ground, they're mm-hmm. done.
0: Right.
1: And they must immediately go for
0: and
1: rest.
0: So that's something. So let's press pause for a minute, right? So that we properly explain or more clearly explain the idea of duty time.
1: Sure.
0: And so what you're just saying is that for an aircraft pilot, a medical pilot, well, generally speaking, but a medical pilot, let's say, they have 14 hours that they are able to be...
1: To work.
0: Which means that from the time they start to the time they get with the gun, 14 hours is the maximum, except for if they're already on route.
1: Correct.
0: But what they'll do, I guess, is they'll know what the time is on route, and they can determine themselves sometimes before they go whether there's enough time to get there yeah. and still be within duty hours.
1: Some people have had the unfortunate experience to get on a plane mm-hmm. Commercially or a Delta, American, yes. whatever, and the pilot comes on the radio. They've been delayed for an hour because of weather or something, and the pilot gets on the radio and goes, I'm sorry, I can't take off.
0: Right.
1: Okay, gotcha. I've timed out.
0: Right. So just to be clear now, again, for the listening audience, that sometimes that's a challenge. And so you have to then have at least two crew available?
1: So you have backup, right? Mm-hmm. You have a backup pilot. But if the plane has left and it crosses
0: I'm trying to get people to understand
1: sure.
0: what's behind the scenes for this. And so that's what I'm asking the question. So how many crew would you have to have, crew teams, would you have to have available to make this work?
1: You'd have one team full-time all the time,
0: mm-hmm.
1: and you rotate them out.
0: Okay.
1: So they're on typically for 2 weeks, and we typically see in the industry they get a week completely off.
0: Right.
1: Because you could be super busy,
0: mm-hmm.
1: and you could not be busy.
0: Right.
1: Emergency medicine is a series of statistics,
0: yeah.
1: probability. You could have two transfers back-to-back.
0: Mm-hmm.
1: You could go 3 days and not, what we say in the fire and ambulance service, not turn a tire.
0: Yes.
1: You literally haven't left the hangar.
0: And so, one more time, Dan. So that means you have to have two crew because one crew is, let's say, for 2 weeks.
1: Yep.
0: They're all for a week.
1: Correct.
0: Have to have another crew.
1: Exactly.
0: And so, in terms of the business of running a medical service, I'm asking again, you have to have at least 4 to 6, I guess, crew members.
1: You want three on duty at any period of time because mm-hmm. a pilot might get sick.
0: Right.
1: Right. Or hurt or something might happen.
0: Mm-hmm.
1: So you need three all the time,
0: right.
1: And then the secondary crew is on rest.
0: Okay.
1: And then they rotate in.
0: And so to listen, once again, that's where we speak to some of the cause of the process in terms of that means you have to have at least six full-time crew members
1: correct.
0: On staff. And then what about the, what I call the medical staff?
1: How
0: does that manage?
1: Yeah, so that's the other side. And yeah. it's about the same number.
0: Okay.
1: In America, it's a nurse paramedic. In Canada, it might be a respiratory therapist and a nurse.
0: Okay.
1: Sometimes the UK system is pretty popular to have a doctor.
0: Mm-hmm.
1: In my experience, typically overkill.
0: Yes.
1: Not bad to have a physician, but most of the things, nurse and paramedics who are critical care trained, like I was when I was going through paramedic school, we can handle most of those things. And we're, especially with modern technology, you're a phone call away from higher level mm-hmm. of care. If something goes wrong, you can use a sat phone and say, hey, I need some help on this case. What should I do? What drug should I push? But typically, you have great handover. Especially mm-hmm. from King Edward. You have
0: yes.
1: amazing ER and ICU physicians and nurses here.
0: Mm-hmm.
1: You get a very complex patient who's very well maintained. They may not be stable, but mm-hmm. they have to move, and you get a great handover. I know all the scenarios I might run into. I pre-prep for it.
0: Mm-hmm.
1: The aircraft has, as you mentioned, it is a flying ambulance. Our jump bags have all the equipment we might need on them,
0: mm-hmm.
1: and then we prepare for every scenario. You don't know.
0: Correct, anything possible, right.
1: In the 4 hours you might have them, anything could happen.
0: But then, so the next question is, you have to have 6 crew on staff. That's going to cost X amount of money.
1: Six
0: medical. I'm talking about, when I say crew, I'm talking about the pilots and that
1: yes.
0: thing, right?
1: Yep.
0: And then for the medical team, but you say 6 persons, but potentially my question is, how do you know about what expertise is going to be required for a given patient? For example, a patient has a heart attack, it's different than a patient that has a stroke.
1: Correct, but critical care nursing, and critical care paramedics are trained for all of that.
0: Okay, I got you. Yeah.
1: Now, sometimes they'll have something special or they're very unstable mm-hmm. and we might want to bring a doctor.
0: Right.
1: Or they are, pediatric is pretty, and I say pediatric, in the in medicine, pediatric goes up to 16 or 18.
0: Yes.
1: In reality, pediatric in emergency medicine is like neonatal.
0: Mm-hmm.
1: Like those are kids who are in like an isolate. They're typically they're preemies, who are born, you know, before 36 weeks, or they're still below the age of maybe one or two, and they're super sick.
0: Yeah.
1: That's when sometimes we'll bring in a team.
0: Okay, got you.
1: So you have sick kids in Toronto, an example, or Boston, Boston Children's, who are specialized in preemie care.
0: Mm-hmm.
1: Or if they're relatively stable, sometimes we'll bring a doctor with us, a pediatrician, et cetera.
0: Okay. So we're building there now to what I wanted to make sure the listener understands, because the course is not cheap, not expensive, but it is relative to what you need, right?
1: Correct.
0: And so in that context, you have to have the cost of the aircraft.
1: Yes.
0: You have to have the cost right now of the people, cost of fuel, that's going to be necessary, right?
1: Yeah, it's probably the biggest expense.
0: Which?
1: The fuel.
0: Is it?
1: By a mile.
0: More so than the lease cost of the aircraft?
1: Oh, yes.
0: Wow.
1: Oh, yeah. Okay. You're burning $2,000 to $3,000 an hour.
0: Okay. All right.
1: When you're flying.
0: Yep.
1: On the smaller planes.
0: Yep.
1: And every plane burns fuel differently, and it's a big discussion when we're selecting aircraft for Bermuda,
0: mm-hmm.
1: Because the cost is huge. You know, as you said, you know, we're talking 30, 40, 50 thousand, mm-hmm. and that depends on, which is why we want to put an aircraft here.
0: Mm-hmm.
1: We have no control over where the aircraft we might find is going to be.
0: Mm-hmm.
1: So if that aircraft is available, but it's in Chicago,
0: okay,
1: that's a longer flight to get to Bermuda. They're burning
0: a
1: lot more fuel to get here. They have a problem for crew time because, mm-hmm. hey, I might be able to do the Bermuda trip, but that means they're out of service.
0: Yes. Okay.
1: Then they usually have to fly back to their primary base. Mm-hmm. That's another trip we're paying for.
0: Yes.
1: So putting an aircraft in Bermuda cuts all these other things out of the equation. We know we're typically going Boston back.
0: And so for the listening audience, again, it's a question of what happened to the aircraft? You would lease an aircraft, or you would buy an aircraft, or what's the
1: typically the general plan? Yeah, most small operators like we are or would be, you know, as we're finishing paperwork and raising charitable status and all those things, typically you always lease.
0: Okay.
1: You always lease.
0: And you talked about charitable status, and so it's a charity?
1: We're applying for one. We've been a nonprofit the entire time, but because of the changes in CIT, being a charity is instrumental because businesses can donate and get a refund.
0: That's an important point, though, because the service before was a business as opposed to a charity?
1: It was a nonprofit.
0: Nonprofit.
1: It was a nonprofit, yeah.
0: Why did you do that? Why nonprofit as opposed to just a for-profit business?
1: I've never been in medicine for profit. Yes, we have to pay salaries.
0: Mm-hmm.
1: Yes, you know, I have 50 hours a week into the air ambulance service sometimes.
0: Yes.
1: So I need to be able to pay my own bills at home.
0: Mm-hmm.
1: Nursing has to get paid, and that price goes up every year. Pilots have to get paid, that price goes up every year. But there's no impetus to, we're not, you know, and not to knock them, they're amazing. Bermuda Air, that's a for-profit.
0: But ultimately, that's commercial, that's not medical. So
1: that's commercial.
0: Right.
1: Yeah. And there's some organizations in Bermuda Bermuda Cancer and Health.
0: Mm-hmm.
1: They're a very professional, very big charity.
0: Yeah, okay.
1: But they're charity.
0: Mm-hmm.
1: But they probably do more gross volume than many, many other medical industries in Bermuda.
0: But I guess my point is that it's for me at least quite important to understand that it is in fact what's being established is a charity.
1: Correct.
0: That happens to provide medical services to everybody.
1: Yeah, correct.
0: Okay. And by the way, to listen audience again, tonight we're talking about the ability to obtain an air medical service if necessary, which is necessary if you're going to go overseas, because whatever your ailment is not provided for effectively or expertly in Bermuda, not because people can't do it, but because of the team that's necessary behind that and the fact that there are not that many of them, and so it's not efficient for that to be done in Bermuda. That's the reason why. And so it's definitely not a critique or criticism of the service. I did say that after a while we could start to receive calls, and that can take place now, by the way. We've covered the core area, so 297-1027 if you want to get into the conversation. There are some messages already on my phone. I'll check those in a minute, but We can keep on talking for a bit more, but if you want to start calling in, feel free to do so, 297-1027. And so what, I guess, surprising to me is the fuel cost. But again, obviously, safety. Fuel is critical. You can't go without the fuel. But also, I want to touch base on, and again, now that we're talking about a charity as opposed to a private business, I can ask some more questions because I did not know that. It's the idea of the insurance companies. What role do the insurance companies play when it comes to medical flights, and how do you determine, how do you determine reimbursement? How they contact you? Or yeah. Even is there a proper coordination now between yourselves and the local insurers, because that's going to be critical in terms of the support that you may or may not get?
1: Yeah, I think unfortunately, for a very long time, this, and there's probably other examples in healthcare, it's been very siloed. Everyone just kind of operated in their lane. Mm-hmm. And when I started looking at it more holistically and I started talking to people, you start realizing that if we could tie everything together, we'd gain not only tremendous amounts of time savings for critically ill patients, but you would also gain efficiencies, right? You could control costs. You could make it a nonprofit, not a charity, to alleviate the concerns that it's a for-profit entity, and get everyone kind of rowing in the same direction. There's so many stakeholders, as we mentioned before.
0: Yes.
1: I could come up with 20 and I wouldn't be done, that you have to all try to get around. And everyone is, and I would say this, hand on heart, individually supportive.
0: Yes.
1: But then you need to get everyone on literally the same page, which is tougher.
0: Sure.
1: So what happens typically over the last 10 years, in my experience, and this is the one thing that we're working and slowly, and I think we're there, fixing, is everyone bids individually for planes to look for aircraft. They've gotten more and more scarce over the last 10 years. You've had consolidation in the industries. You have private equity buying services. Fixed wing aviation is a fraction, and I'm remiss to tell you the exact percentage, but it's a fraction of helicopter aviation. So in America and Canada, helicopters, mm-hmm. UK, helicopters are what everyone thinks about with an air ambulance.
0: Right.
1: Fixed wing is 10% mm-hmm. of the industry versus helicopter. So it's a niche onto a niche.
0: Yes.
1: So there's all these things playing into it. And, you know, when you have a sick patient and the hospital says, I need to get them out of here, and social work gets a hold of the insurance company's typically been the one in charge of finding all the things to make this happen, right? Finding the aircraft, the availability, and paying for it, right?
0: Yes.
1: Except when they all work individually on their own problem, no one looks at the bigger picture, right? And that's one thing that we've been helping to solve and fix, and now I think we're getting there.
0: And so without, I guess, as best you can, not detail-wise, is that are you suggesting that now at least the Bermuda-based insurers will be supportive of this nonprofit?
1: Yeah, I think they all have gotten it for a long time. Mm-hmm. There's a lot of things to pull together.
0: Right.
1: The hospital, the government, the insurance companies, the airport regulators, the airport. Mm-hmm. You need everything to make it work. You can't miss a piece.
0: Right.
1: I can't not buy fuel. Mm-hmm. I can't not have a place to put the aircraft at night. Mm-hmm. I can't not have a surety of payment because I'm going to spend $20,000 on fuel just going back and forth.
0: Right.
1: So those are all things that you have to get solved before you can say the whole thing is solved.
0: Okay, fair enough. And what's interesting is, and I knew about this myself at some point, is what's this process of bidding for service when there's a need? You talked about just now, you mentioned bidding for an aircraft. For the insurers, talk about that a little bit more, please.
1: Well, I mean, it's not to be desensitive to people who are sick, but it's not unlike trying to find a taxi or a delivery truck. Okay. Like, if they're not flying, they're not making money.
0: Right.
1: And they have all these hard costs. Nursing, the plane, maintenance, pilots,
0: right,
1: insurance, all the base costs that keep an operation running, you have to pay no matter how many flights you do.
0: Correct.
1: So for any service, for any taxi, for a delivery truck, for UPS, for Delta, for American Airlines, they have to keep flying. So as the industry has kind of consolidated, it's harder and harder for the insurance companies to find aircraft, which I think has just made the support for this kind of grow, because maybe there was a time where it was, you know, one or two days was abnormal in my experience. It's been the situation for many, many years. And then you have patients, and this is one thing we were able to uncover with the reinsurance folks here in Bermuda to have them help us with the math, is from what we can tell, just for stroke and heart attacks that would fly, and my subset of patients might be 100, that's a $10 million savings per year getting these patients overseas and healthy faster.
0: And that's an important point. So are you suggesting, right, that a Bermuda-based service would save the health sector $10 million?
1: Yes, if not more.
0: Okay, and based on what? Talk some more about that, because that's going to perk up a lot of ears.
1: So it you pay for it across the whole spectrum, right? You have a stroke patient who doesn't get resolved in time. Their stroke is basically permanent.
0: Yes.
1: They have to live with that disability forever.
0: Okay.
1: They might need home health care. They're maybe out of work.
0: Okay, gotcha.
1: Their insurance has to pay for all these things. Mm-hmm. They might have long-term care insurance that's now getting triggered. The government might be sending home health care workers to their house to take care of them. They have family members who are now having to take time off work. So they're not making money, which is directly what happened with my grandparents when they got sick. I was the one, on top of my family being incredible, to jump in and say, you know, my grandparents took care of me forever. I have to take care of them, right? Yes. That's our mission in life as family members. So all these things pile up, and when you look across it in an actuarial sense, if you just look at the math.
0: So just to be clear, so are you suggesting or informing that you went to the process of having somebody analyze this on your behalf?
1: Correct. Yeah, we went to the Bermuda Actuary Association.
0: Oh, and so their estimate is that, as you said just now, combining all those things across the healthcare spectrum, it makes sense to save...
1: save tons of money. Oh. And procedure-wise, too, like, you know, you turn something that might be easy to fix now and cheaper and prevent a long-term problem down the road.
0: Okay.
1: You know, it's not exactly this, but it's a pinch of prevention. It's a pound.
0: Absolutely, yes, gotcha. Okay. No, again, it's interesting in terms of Bermuda understanding now that with proper coordination, those are there. And we knew that clearly, if you're able to avoid a sickness or an illness, then it's that immediate cost saving, but also the longer term cost saving. Similarly, by the way, for the listening audience, in terms of if you are involved in a vehicle collision and you get injured, like via leg, for example, that is a long time recovery.
1: Correct.
0: And so that's the cause you're referring to. Quite interesting to know that. And then with that, have those persons, the insurers and others, bought into, like, do they believe, quote unquote, or do they accept the reality of that volume of savings and therefore prepare to assist?
1: Yeah, and that has been part of the things we've been working on for the last many years, is to get everyone around the table and say, this is a real problem. Because, you know, also, it's a fraction of the things that the insurance companies and the hospital and the government are dealing with.
0: Yes.
1: Like, this is important to me because it's kind of what I grew up in doing. Yes. Uh-huh. And it's important, it's critical to the person who's going through it.
0: Yes.
1: But it's 200 families a year, right? And I think it's just not, and unfortunately, because of recent events, it's become more prevalent to talk about. But many people, for all the right reasons, you go to the hospital, they say you're going to get to Boston in a day or two, and they just accept the fact of life, right?
0: Well,
1: And no one had, although it's well known in certain sectors, stroke is the absolute paramount biggest problem.
0: Yes.
1: Because that is the one, in heart attacks and aortic problems are the key ones that are so critical to fix now.
0: Time sensitive, yes.
1: But you have other people who, I have pretty bad cancer and, you know, I'm stable, but I can't travel commercially. If I get to Boston in 3 days, it's okay.
0: Right. Okay.
1: They have a spinal issue. Again, I can't sit in an aircraft straight up in a regular commercial seat. I need an air ambulance. We can schedule those. And that's one of the things that we're working on too, is trying to take critical and non-criticals in the right times, because the non-criticals could wait 6 hours, we'll be back, right, and take the critical patient now, and use, we'd always use standard of care and the physician's understanding, our physician and the hospital, physician, and their primary physician, all talking.
0: Right.
1: When does this person have to go?
0: Oh, nice, okay. That's a critical point, too, because sometimes we think that everybody has to go right away.
1: Correct.
0: And the reality is, as you said, sometimes, not necessarily rate, but a proper assessment will give us a better result.
1: Kidney is a perfect example. The last number I heard was about 40 or 50 people in Bermuda, Bermudian citizens or people living here, need kidneys. And they're on the transplant list now, with like Leahy, mm-hmm. as an example, who does most of our kidney transplants, as I understand it.
0: Right.
1: We have the accolade unofficially, but I was told this by the hospital, of having the fastest transport time ever mm-hmm. to get a patient to a kidney.
0: And that would be because the aircraft was here?
1: Correct.
0: Okay. So if you go back for a minute, why wouldn't there be support in the previous time in that there's ambulance here but not being used? They would sometimes still fly somebody else in over the local supplier.
1: I think it's all these things of no one looking at the big picture. You know, mm-hmm. no one is getting everyone, and it's tough to do.
0: Mm-hmm.
1: You have insurance companies who are worried about cost and transport time and availability. And then you have the hospital worrying about, you know, I need beds open.
0: Mm-hmm.
1: Like there is a very limited number of beds in King Edwards, and yes. the ICU is only so big. They need patients to move. They can't be taking up room in the hospital forever. We already know we have a problem with senior citizens who are in the hospital too long.
0: Yes.
1: We have critical care people who are in the hospital too long too, right? Which is the more pressing, urgent problem.
0: Okay.
1: Outside of a societal one. You have availability of aircraft. Who's available? How do we get an aircraft here? What are the regulations we have to go through? This not zero.
0: Right.
1: BCAA has been incredible. There's regulatory things we have to do
0: yes.
1: when we're on the ground here. And those are all the things we needed to solve to be able to get to the insurance companies and the government and the airport and the hospital and say, okay, it's all solved now.
0: Okay. And so I guess to ask the question, it's going to be that. So as far as you're aware, this charity now, and I emphasize the charity piece of it, that's what's important. It's almost ready to go in terms of having met all the guidelines and requirements and what have you to operate.
1: Yes.
0: Okay.
1: Yeah. And part of that is ongoing. Obviously, with aviation, you don't just check a box one day and you're done.
0: Yes.
1: Aviation and medicine.
0: Mm-hmm.
1: Not to overlook that, because it's called CME, Continuing Medical Education.
0: Yes.
1: And staying with the times is my expertise.
0: Mm-hmm.
1: I've learned a bit about aviation through the years.
0: Right.
1: But there's plenty of regulations on both sides you always have to stay on top of.
0: Okay. So we have the aircraft almost sorted out. You have talked to the insurance companies. You've talked to what's been the interaction with the hospital so far. And again, to listen, audience, I don't expect you to give us anything that's confidential to what you're doing, but to give general comments so we now better understand what has happened.
1: Yeah, the hospital is critical. It's critical mm-hmm. to us as a population, and it's critical to the transfer of care. Right?
0: Yes.
1: So, you know, you have great nurses and great physicians working there, and they're super supportive. How do we help? Like, how do we get a patient? What do you need?
0: Okay.
1: And typically, it's just a continuation of care. Paperwork gets done. Social work is a huge part of this. And
0: yes.
1: they have a very thankless job of piecing all this together. And, you know, we're unfortunately or fortunately immune to some of the other problems happening around. We're not directly all the time dealing with the family members. Who's going? Who's not going?
0: Yes.
1: What can you bring with you?
0: Okay.
1: What do I do when I get to Boston
0: mm-hmm.
1: or Toronto or Baltimore, New York City?
0: Yes.
1: How do I live when I get there? Those are all tremendous problems, and social work has to uncover a lot of those.
0: Okay. And that's, again, you know, what's good for me tonight actually is thinking through the various stakeholders. And obviously, every single human in the chain is very, very important. But for the what I call the BHB social workers, the medical social workers, they provide an important role because they are a liaison, as
1: correct.
0: You see, between the medical staff and the non-medical staff and getting people overseas. And so, and you're right, you could imagine someone gets sick, who's going to go? It could be the brother, could be the sister, could be the husband, father, and then sometimes, because it's only one person,
1: correct.
0: Then there can be some tension around that,
1: right.
0: especially in the moment.
1: Right.
0: And you're
1: aware
0: of
1: that. And we need to know now.
0: Yes.
1: We need to know now. And do you have a passport?
0: Right.
1: And you have a passport, you know, as an example, to say GBR,
0: mm-hmm.
1: does it say BDA in the bottom, BMA?
0: Yeah.
1: Does it say BMA in the bottom of your passport? Is it stamped that you're allowed to go?
0: Mm-hmm.
1: We had a person, unfortunately, a few weeks ago who we were transporting who weren't allowed to fly.
0: Mm-hmm.
1: They didn't have travel. They had to go apply for a visa.
0: Right.
1: And that wasn't happening now.
0: Yes.
1: So they couldn't go. So another family member had to go. And I'm sure that was devastating to them. But these are things that typically no one even looks mm-hmm. at when
0: right.
1: you're...
0: Not normal, yes.
1: Normal days,
0: sure.
1: But now you have to have it now.
0: Mm-hmm.
1: And the patient, obviously, is our primary concern. So those are the persons that we're on the phone with trying to sort out whatever we can out